0: For the Democratic primary committee race in June. Prosecutors say LaPlaca, former mayor of Lumberton Township, and her husband, Jason Carty, collected signatures for the petition. Those signatures turned out to be fake. And without them, LaPlaca would not have enough valid signatures to qualify her as a candidate. The allegations come several months after LaPlaca pleaded guilty in a DUI case in which she struck a utility pole after picking up her child from daycare. CJ Papa, Fox News.
1: The new list of the best states to live in is out.
2: WalletHub compared every state on dozens of factors, including affordability, the economy, education, health, quality of life, and safety. And Idaho came out number one. New Jersey was the surprise runner-up, ranking second overall despite being 49th in affordability. Strong incomes, health measures, and the nation's top safety ranking helped make up the difference. Wisconsin, Massachusetts, and New Hampshire round out the top five. At the other end, New Mexico finished last overall, hurt especially by near-bottom rankings for education, health, and safety. Matt Murphy, Fox News.
1: For the second time in just over a year, the Los Angeles Lakers are being sold. Josh Kushner and Bob Iger have agreed to buy the team for $12.5 billion. ESPN first reported that the pair were buying the team. They have been involved in trying to get an expansion team for Las Vegas. I'm Lisa Lucera. This is Fox News.
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0: weakest candidate in modern history. A candidate who wanted to cancel Thanksgiving. A candidate that doesn't shave her legs. A candidate that wants to cancel the 4th of July just got 40% of the vote in a Democrat primary. Give Enos Kanter freedom. Give Royce White the Presidential Medal of Freedom. Give them the Oscar. Give them the award for exposing the biggest insanity for what it is in recent memory. With comedian Tim Young and Outkick's Dan Dockich on Will Kane Country. It is Will Kane Country with audio streaming live at the Will Kane Country YouTube channel, the Will Kane Facebook page, but always available by following us at Spotify or on Apple. And we have with us comedian and media editor at the Dallas Express, media fellow at the Heritage Foundation, Tim Young. What's up, Tim?
1: I have to have a lot of jobs to pay the bills. I think this is the best lineup of topics we've ever had in my being here. I think they're all going to be really, really good today. I'm very excited about them. I will say this, though, Will. I have to criticize your social media team. I think it's hilarious. Last time I was here, you know, and God bless, you let me come into the studio when you're not here with Casey Smith. I'm on the show, and there's clips that come out from social media. And it's like the social media team just, I guess they hate me. They cut me completely out of everything. You would have never known I was here.
0: Really?
1: And she's talking about Fauci. And when the camera cut to me, they put the picture of Fauci up. I know I'm not the best looking guy. But it was just, I was cut completely from all of social media. Amazing. Amazing
0: what,
1: work.
0: What do you have to say for yourself, Tinfoil Pat?
2: It was on purpose. I mean, look at that face.
1: I wouldn't want it on any social media. I don't know how people follow me on anything.
0: I'm thankful today that he did so. But back in the fall of 2023, when I went to the much esteemed and celebrity-filled box of the Army-Navy football game, Elon Musk, Pete Hegseth, Dave McCormick, President Trump, Sean Ryan, now one of my least favorite people in media, was in there. And it ended up as such that there was a picture of me, J.D. Vance, and Sean Ryan together. I'm cut out of every picture that's posted by Sean Ryan. It's just a solo picture of J.D. Vance and Sean Ryan.
1: You get it. Your social media team hates me. It's okay. I understand. I don't like me either. And that's fine. It's good. Doesn't I don't have a fragile ego.
0: Same. So
1: I mean, I brought
0: what did you? What is this? First of all, why is there? You probably don't. Oh, you don't even know. I get what this is.
1: Ellie and I discussed that earlier.
0: First, this. This is a, what is this? Is this anime?
1: That's an anime statue. You know, you always make fun of me for going to arcades. And I thought I'd bring some of the joy. Actually, I realized just how bad it is to go to arcades. That is the most decent figure that I've won at an arcade that I could bring into a professional setting.
0: Because they're all sexier and more revealing than this?
1: Yeah, it's disgusting, and I'm ashamed of myself now, actually. I really went through a thing last night when I was trying to figure out which one to bring in, because I got a couple of these in the house.
0: So anime is a they are sexualized cartoons.
1: It's disgusting. Yeah.
0: Well, how does that make you trans then, Patrick?
2: Well, it's a slippery slope.

0: You want to look.
1: The story's
0: like,
1: anime yeah. makes you trans.
0: Yeah. So you yeah. you start to identify as a woman, and then you think, what is the most feminine thing I can think of? And you go, anime figures. And then you want to look like that, and that's what happens. You try to look
2: like
0: that.
2: That's never occurred to me. It's never occurred to me, and I like certain anime things. It's never occurred to me to dress like a woman.
1: This is why Ellie has put a can of A&W mini root beers on the table. I didn't plan to do this, but such is the nature of this show. Okay, we're going to start with the most important stories first. Patrick, do you know this? Okay, if we go to the restaurant, you, me, and Tim, lunch, no alcoholic beverages are being served, okay?
0: Darn.
1: I order an iced tea.
2: That's what I do, unsweet iced tea.
1: Patrick says, I'll just stick with water. And Tim orders a root beer. Do you not look a little side-eye at him for ordering a root beer?
0: No. Yeah. Well, I never are you judge people's drink order.
1: Yeah, I'm guessing, Tim, on uncharted territory with you here, so, you know, I could be stereotyping you and clicheing you. Patrick, I actually expect that answer from. For some reason, it fits. Yeah. You know, the guy who lives at Taco Bell would be here to stand for root beer. I want to tell you what this conversation is not about. This conversation is not about whether or not root beer is good. Okay? Everybody likes a root beer.
2: Yeah.
1: This is what I'm trying to communicate to people. Ellie orders root beers a lot. Okay, she's 23, 24-year-old. And I said to her yesterday, listen, I think you've grown a lot. You've grown up a lot in the past year and a half. You're really becoming a professional young woman. You've got to stop ordering root beers. Yes. It doesn't look good. Yeah. And she's like, what are you talking about? And I'm like, listen, root beer is the fourth grade of drinks.
2: It really okay? is. It's right above a juice box.
1: And preschool is a Shirley Temple.
2: Yeah.
1: The only thing more juvenile than a root beer is a Shirley Temple. So you have now, you're in elementary school age at the root beer point, right? Then everybody knows what happens next. Middle school, into high school, you're a Sprite drinker, right? And then one day you grow up and you go, you know what? I actually like Coca-Cola or even better yet, Dr. Pepper. But those are adult soft drink beverages.
2: Correct.
1: Can we agree?
2: I agree with that.
1: Have
2: yes.
1: I nailed this?
2: Yes.
1: And in fact, children don't like Coca-Cola or Dr. Pepper. They find it too bitter or something. This is more sugar. How much sugar's in a root beer?
2: All of it. So I remember doing birch beer at Pizza Hut when we do Book It. And you stopped doing birch beer. Did you ever do birch beer? Was that a thing that was national?
1: I don't know what that is, no.
2: It was basically root beer, but specific to, I never saw it outside of a Pizza Hut. And you stopped drinking birch beer because it's too sweet at like 9. Like when you're in the middle of Book It and you go through this thing and you're like, this is a lot.
1: Right.
2: And like, I got the pizza too. Like you start to feel it. And I was a chunky kid. I'm a chunky adult, but like, you stopped drinking this at like 9.
1: Now, that doesn't mean I wouldn't have a root beer. You know, perfect place for root beers on a road trip.
2: Who orders a root beer float, though?
1: But, you know, you stop at a gas station, you're on a four-hour drive, you're like, you know what? A root beer could be nice.
0: Root beer's a great drink, especially with pizza. When you pair it with pizza, it pairs with certain things really well.
2: When you're 9?
0: No.
1: Like, yeah, listen. The overarching point is, root beer can't be your order. If you have a few exceptions somewhere where you're like, oh, a root beer, but a root beer can't be your order. Let's try this another way, okay? You're a 30-year-old woman. You're still single. You're out on a date. Met the dude on, what does everybody meet him on?
2: Hinge. Bumble.
1: Met him on Hinge, okay?
2: Hollywood.
1: You go out, you're having a meal, you're not drinking alcohol for whatever reason, and he orders a root beer. Are you telling me she doesn't judge him?
2: She judges.
1: Of course she judges him. There won't be a second date. She would go home and be like to her friends, how'd it go? Went great. But, you know, there's this weird thing.
2: What?
1: He ordered root beer. Come on. That illustrates everything.
2: I agree. Have you ever seen the fancy soda thing that Mormons do?
1: Yeah. There's actually, when I was on vacation, they had a whole pop-up, I don't know if it's a chain restaurant. All they sold is dirty sodas.
2: Is that what it's called, dirty soda?
1: Yeah.
2: I don't understand that either. It's like you take a soda and you make it more sugary.
1: Yeah.
2: And like, again, like I consume a lot. And I consume a lot of it. It's more mainly alcohol, but harsh tasting alcohol. I don't understand the sweet drink thing at all. I mean, this is black coffee. I don't understand sweet drinks, period.
1: Okay. I want to get to some serious stuff here in just a second, because we're going to be joined by Dan Dockich. And once Dockich comes, it's going to get real serious around here. So I've got a... So this has an alcohol corollary as well, right? Like, if you're being real, if somebody came in and said, this is my contention, I'd like a Jack and Coke, you have a better chance of being ID'd. That is a starter drink.
2: Yeah.
1: I'm not judging Jack and Coke.
2: Costume.
1: I still think there are moments wherein you can order a Jack and Coke. But if you're 19, 20, and you're sneaking into the bar, what are you ordering?
2: Jack and Coke.
1: Jack and Coke.
2: Worse is a Cosmo.
1: Maybe rum and Coke is a little bit lower.
2: Yeah.
1: That's a real starter drink.
2: Yeah.
1: Because obviously, it doesn't matter what you put in it. It's Coca-Cola. It doesn't matter what brand. What, you know,
2: yeah.
1: What type of rum would you like, sir?
2: No. The stuff with paint chips in it. I was at a lunch once where somebody ordered 3 rum and Cokes and nobody else was drinking at the table, which is a whole other conversation.
1: That dude's ready to party.
2: He's like, you're driving home, yeah.
0: All right,
2: it's fine.
0: Real quick, just to defend root beer and Sprite, okay, as a person who doesn't really drink caffeinated beverages for the most part, they're really the only beverages that don't have caffeine in them. So, like,
1: soft drinks.
0: Soft drinks, right. As far as Jack and Coke, I just go to the bar because, like, otherwise, it's like you don't know if they have what you want. You know, are they going to have the brand you want? It's like, what else do you order? It's like, it just keeps it simple. Like, I'm a simple kind of guy.
1: No. I'd like a tequila soda. What type of tequila would you like? Do you have Lalo, Casamigos? Any of those will work. Whatever.
0: When you go to Chick-fil-A, and you get a number one, do you like special order a bunch of stuff on it, or do you just get the regular Chick-fil-A sandwich? If I don't want the pickle,
1: that's not what a bar is.
2: No,
1: but that's a bad analogy. That's not the same as going to a bar. A bar is not a fast food restaurant.
2: They have a lot more.
0: I like to keep it simple.
2: All
1: right, Francesca Hong has lost her run for governor of Wisconsin, but she lost it by a razor-thin margin of, I believe, only 12,000 votes.
2: Scary.
1: Yes, that's the takeaway for me. It's not the rejection of socialism. She got 39.3%, and the winner got 39.9%, something like that. I think that you sit here and you go, not only is she a socialist, she was objectively a horrific candidate.
2: Yes.
1: A horrific candidate. Of course, she has all the crazy stuff she said in the past and all that. But she's also a boob in explaining her past. Like, everything is just stupid. And she got almost 40% of the primary electorate.
2: Didn't she also say that she hated, or she had some sort of problem with whiteness, and her child is half white, and she literally made that direct...
1: Yes. That proximity to whiteness because of her biracial child.
2: It is so nutty. But again, I saw some voters, they did some man on the street type videos talking with these like female voters, and they're like, oh, she's just like me. She's just like me. She's a woman. She understands it. If that's the baseline, we need to have better communications from the Republican Party and everyone else, even the Democrat Party. If the Democrat Party doesn't want to go completely socialist, which debatable whether or not they want to do that, the communications from our side needs to be able to break away this electorate that is like, oh, she looks like me, so I'll vote for her automatically. That is scary.
1: What does that mean, she looks like me?
2: She's a woman, or she is whatever, and so they automatically... They talk to a bunch of women voters. I saw this video, and they're basically saying, oh, because she's a woman, I'm going to vote for her. That's it. Period. Done. And that's scary. It was bad enough when it was Hillary, but now, like, at least Hillary seems sensible compared to Francesca Hong.
1: All right. Well, on that same note, I have sad news to report. AOC has split up with she been engaged for 4 years?
2: 5 years, isn't it?
1: Five-year engagement.
0: 4 or 5 years.
1: Fiance, yep. Riley Roberts. I've never paid much attention to him. Didn't know he was a ginger.
2: He kind of looks like an adult Cabbage Patch Kid.
0: You don't remember him with the little nice sandals on in Florida during COVID lockdowns? No?
1: No.
0: Oh, I think Santis actually just posted a picture about it after all the Fauci stuff went down. Because, like, they fled to Florida during the COVID lockdowns.
1: Now we know why AOC was freezing her eggs. She broke up.
2: What do you think the final straw was? They were together for 5 years, engaged for 5 years. They didn't get married. I believe, and this might be me being a conspiracy theorist here, I believe they weren't married because you can hide your financials when you're not married. When you're married, your partner has to disclose where their investments are. And he can get all the kickbacks from the member of Congress or the insider trading stuff.
1: This is why you think they broke up?
2: Oh. No, I think that's why they weren't married.
1: Oh.
2: Because then they can't dig into...
1: No, I think she's a very modern woman, and this was never a fully committed relationship, and a five-year relationship engagement reveals there was never a big intention to marry. Let's take a quick break, but continue this with comedian Tim Young when we come back on Will Kane Country.
3: The show that tackles the latest headlines from a unique perspective. Will Kane Country.
1: Did you hear that? Listen very carefully. That's my phone. 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
0: And even

0: Welcome back to Will Kane Country. We're still hanging out with comedian Tim Young. You can check him out on X at Tim Runs His Mouth. Patrick has a video, but I said, I don't think I want to play this video because we don't know that she's talking about him, right? Be honest, Patrick. There's a video going around where people are saying she's twisting off on him, but you don't know she's talking about him.
1: I don't
0: it's
1: know.
0: Totally out of context. Regardless, whether or not it's about him or not, I mean, I do think the takeaway is we definitely need to consider this person having access to the nuclear codes.
2: That's scary.
0: AOC is definitely the type of serious person we need in the room when we're talking about the potential for World War III.
2: Well, listen, do you think that the final conversation, the final straw was she's talking about running for office and he goes, hey, you're not going to win. Don't do it.
0: You think I think
2: he's like, hey, hey.
1: Oh, listen, oh.
2: Maybe,
1: I can't
2: maybe don't.
1: Who it was.
2: Maybe
1: was it,
2: don't.
1: It might have been you, Tim. If she's running for the next level, right, the presidency, maybe they're going to connect her with a nice celebrity. To
2: hook her with a Hollywood guy. Remember how Cory Booker suddenly had a famous girlfriend back when he was running for president?
1: Yeah.
0: Who would be the perfect AOC fiance? Like, who is the Hollywood lib? George Clooney's too old.
2: Ruffalo's too
0: and
2: old.
0: He's with somebody.
2: Yeah.
0: But it would need to be a Clooney-type figure.
2: Yeah.
0: Do you know what I mean? Like, who is that on the younger generation?
1: Oh, what about that the one comedian, the 9/11 dad, Davidson?
2: Oh,
0: No, not serious enough. Can't consider him the first dude.
2: No.
1: No, he just got all his tattoos removed.
0: It's got, you know how Clooney fashions himself is sort of, you can picture him reading The Atlantic and attending conferences in Europe over global climate change.
2: Is McConaughey too old?
0: I couldn't see. McConaughey's got a wife.
2: Okay.
0: And yes, he's too old.
2: Oh, by the way, I never write off, never consider a wife to get in the way of one of these setups, but I don't know who it would be.
0: Timothée Chalamet?
2: Hey.
0: He's too young.
2: Who's the guy in Twisters that they were pushing everywhere?
0: Glenn Powell?
2: Yeah.
0: I'm going to make a bet that Glenn Powell's not a lib.
1: I think he's conservative.
2: I hope so.
0: He's not ever going to say it, but there's something about him.
2: Kind of like the Chris Pratt thing. Like one day he'll show up
0: University
2: with a come and take
0: Texas
2: a shirt.
0: Frat guy?
2: Yeah.
0: I don't think.
2: Yeah.
1: Also,
0: he's been totally indoctrinated.
1: Really wanted to be in Top Gun. So, like, him, John Hamm, they're like, we really wanted to be in Top Gun. Money didn't really matter. And I think that kind of tells you who they are.
2: I do believe that they're going to connect her with some sort of Hollywood guy if she's running for president.
1: Pedro Pascal,
2: I think there is going to be that, but I can't.
0: I love
2: I can't
0: how you and Patrick do the they thing. They're going to connect her. Who's going to connect her with all?
2: When we are right and they do it.
0: By the way, the AOC woke 1.0. Whew, that was crazy. I saw great tweets. Robespierre after all the beheadings. Whew, that thing was crazy. You know, French Revolution.
2: It's rough back then. We're different now.
0: But this is AOC 3 months ago. So just when you think that she's repositioning to some type of, you know, whatever she's doing, distancing herself from woke 1.0. This is her 3 months ago.
3: Black Americans really created democracy in
4: That's
3: this country.
4: Right. That's exactly right.
3: How they literally made something from nothing.
0: Black Americans created democracy. I said that clip. That's 3 months ago. That's the point of this. You know, Socrates, take a back seat.
2: Yeah. I always like the podcast hosts that they sit down with and say this nutty stuff. There's that woman from the New York Times. I don't know who this is, but how she was like deeply nodding.
0: Oh, that's my favorite part of the clip.
2: Oh, the best. Yes.
0: Absolute.
2: I come on here and talk about soda and you look at me. You're like, get out. You don't even start to nod. It's like out of the studio.
0: Coming up, the host of Don't At Me with Dan Dockich from Outkick next on Will Kane Country.
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3: Fox News, I'm Roxanne Evans. A major shakeup in the White House. President Trump says Press Secretary Caroline Leavitt will leave her post.
4: She is the youngest press secretary in history. The president in his post seems to indicate as well that she will continue to play a role as an outside advisor.
3: That's Fox's Jackie Heinrich. 11 people under arrest. Attorney General Todd Blanche cracking down on marriage fraud schemes involving Chinese nationals.
5: Chinese nationals would pay these facilitators as much as $100,000 for assistance in obtaining a marriage, which then allowed them to apply for a green card.
3: In Wisconsin, David Crowley edged out progressive Francesca Hong. He'll face Republican Tom Tiffany for governor. And in South Carolina, Republicans Darlene Graham and Ralph Norman head to a Senate runoff in August. 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

0: right, we're joined now by Dan Dockage from Outkick. Don't at me. Dan, I want to talk about this story. Now, here's the thing. Everybody's like, oh, this story, we've been doing it. This story has taken on a new life of its own for me, in my mind, with Royce White and Enos Kanter and the response to them. And what they have done is a gigantic public service of exposing the cognitive dissonance of everyone that has been advocating for trans people in sports.
1: Well, what they've done is what Clay Travis has done. And that's, if you're going to be an absurd league, you're going to get absurd suggestions. I mean, think about it. I mean, this is an absurd league. Now we've got Stephanie White, who originally said she didn't know the biology between men and women. Look, what Royce White and Kanter are doing is simply calling a bluff. And now we'll see what happens.
0: Stephanie White, you bring up. She's the coach of the Indiana Fever, right? So after the incredibly terrible foul by Dejanay Carrington on Sophie Cunningham, she basically defended Carrington, the opposing player, not her player, right? And a lot of people pointed this out, Dockage. And as much as people like White or the rest of the WNBA want to pretend, quite honestly, that it's you, Dockage, or it's me, or it's Clay Travis attacking the league, this, the way she behaved after that as a coach, got the attention, for example, of former ESPN anchor Linda Cohn. Linda Cohn was like, this is ridiculous. I've never seen a coach not have her players back and support the opposing player who has basically attacked your player. So White now has gone to the podium, and here's what she had to say about that.
2: Grace will win, humility will win, and kindness will win. I stand by them. I will always stand by them. Everybody else can go to hell.
0: Nope. And she gets up and leaves.
1: Okay, we're all going to hell.
0: This is really, really bad PR. It feels like the league is collapsing under the weight of its own cognitive dissonance.
1: Mm-hmm. A lot of things there. One of the things is she's reacting, in her own words, to online. They're so worried about online communities, online narratives, online this, online that. It's nonsense. I mean, first off, who cares if you're a serious league? She didn't defend Sophie Cunningham against the foul. Like, I got no problem with the foul. I got no problem. You're playing hard. Somebody wants to knock you out, they knock you out. But the whole white privilege thing, you know, all that. But Stephanie White's doing a horrible job for women's coaches, I'll tell you why. A lot of talk about who's going to be the first woman head coach in the NBA. Is it going to be Becky Hammon? Is it going to be Jenny Buchek here in Indiana? Is it going to be Stephanie White? Well, you tell me. I mean, I don't care if you're black or white. You're an owner in the NBA. You want that crap coming into your league? You want that? That's all that drama where you're so worried about online nonsense that you have to address it. And remember, this is a woman that not only didn't defend her player in the Dejan Carrington thing, she didn't defend Caitlin Clark when she got throat punched in a game. And she made a big deal about Alyssa Thomas. AT is a tough player. I know she didn't defend Caitlin Clark, has never defended Caitlin Clark. And she is not pulling over. I don't know if you guys know this, but she's not pulling the wool over Indiana fans' eyes. They booed her last night when she was introduced before the game at the Fever game. They booed her. And you got to understand this about Stephanie White. She's Miss Basketball out of Indiana. She went to Purdue, was a National Player of the Year at Purdue, a school in Indiana, led Purdue, the Boilermakers, the women Boilermakers, whatever the hell they call themselves, to a national championship. She is on the Mount Rushmore of women basketball players ever. Maybe on the Mount Rushmore of all basketball players in the state of Indiana. But now she's being booed because she's full of crap. Totally complete. She is the one that decided she is going to stand up for a community and not her players. And she has said, talked about, we're about inclusion. We're about blah, blah, blah, blah, blah, blah, blah, blah. I don't know the difference between the biological difference between men and women. She's shown herself to be an idiot, and it's all on her, not an online community. It's all on her.
0: That's it. Fascinating context. I didn't know she was such a big deal.
3: I didn't either.
0: And she's getting booed.
1: Oh, huge.
3: I'm thrown by this because, like, if you want to be considered an equivalent league to the NBA in any other sport, which they should, why is the coach talking about grace and kindness? I don't want to hear a coach ever talk about grace and kindness. And then storming off, obviously, is another, like, cold temper tantrum. But I don't want to hear that, like, kind talk. I want to hear, like, go out and fight. We're going to go out and fight. We're going to stand up for our players, blah, blah, blah. But, like, when you start bringing in kind of, like, feminine terms to it, I think it takes away from the league.
0: You said she's standing up for a community. I will not grant her that, what you said, that she's standing up for a community. This is like people in a congregation who have been preached a certain message, and that message has to be digested. It has to be ingested and digested whole without any critical thinking. Okay, so she's not the preacher. She's a congregant, okay? And the congregant in this message is, it's generic terms like grace, kindness, inclusion, and so forth. And so she's in the tent, and Jim Jones has told everyone that the Kool-Aid is what you're supposed to drink. And a few people in the tent have started to go, I'm not liking what I see here to the people who've downed the Kool-Aid. Well, Stephanie Weiss, just one of the congregants who've been like, what are you talking about? We're in this together. We're unified. This Kool-Aid tastes good. And so she keeps doing this at the expense of her own players, to your point, Dockage. But this is why I call it the weight of the cognitive dissonance. You can't keep that up. This is what, in my mind, makes Royce White and Enos Kanter so great. But it took someone like Enos Kanter and Royce White to do this. The cognitive dissonance, this is it. This is it failing. Let me give the illustration. Every lefty, and honestly, a few righties too that I've seen, don't seem to get the bit. They don't get it. What's going on, right? So you get one of the Krasenstein twins, most online lefty dudes out there. You've now got this guy tweeting, "Real men don't play women's sports, loser." Yes, exactly, Krasinski. Right. That is their point. Yeah. That is what they are saying, and now you get it, right? You get it. It's not over. It's all over the place. Here is a comedian, the lefty comedian. She tweets, do it then. No, actually do it. Commit to the bit. Take hormones. Get facial surgery, breast augmentations. Change your name. Live as a woman. Anything less is cis male cowardice. So in there is the word bit. It's a bit.
3: Yes.
0: And it's over. Let's take a quick break and continue this conversation with Tim Young and Outkick Stan Dockage when we come back on Will Cain Country.
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5: Hi, I'm Jay DeMarcus of Rascal Flatts. 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This message is brought to you by the U.S. Air Force.
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0: Welcome back to Will Kane Country. We're still hanging out with Outkick Stan Dockich and comedian Tim Young. We talked about this yesterday. We do have the audio. I want to play you two pieces of audio from Democrat Senate candidate in Michigan, Abdul El Sayed. He has some hot takes on football. Okay, so here is Abdul El Sayed yesterday saying that football is toxic masculinity.
1: Football is very much associated with a, you know, particularly masculine and oftentimes toxically masculine culture. And so much of it was about you wanted to be able to get back up and play for your team. And you really aren't allowed to show pain or vulnerability. That's part of the sport.
0: Okay, and now here is El Sayed. This is coming out, like, kind of dripping out. Here's him again on football, kind of doing the Kaepernick thing, equating it to slavery.
1: You think about all the wars that we fight abroad, all of the sordid history of oppressing other people in the name of this American idea, right? Whether it was, quote, manifest destiny and destroying Native Americans, or it was the transatlantic slave trade where, you know, folks who, quote, founded this country on the backs of Native folks that they destroyed, then captured people, enslaved them, and had them work their fields because they thought it was their right, right? And all of this, like a lot of these narratives, you kind of see echoed in the ethos of football.
2: Oh, Jesus.
3: But they're capturing players and forcing them to play in the NFL.
0: Yeah.
3: I'd take that job. Can they capture me and pay me a couple million to get hit?
0: Best of luck winning a general election.
4: He backed up on it now. He challenged the guy, Mike Rogers, a Senate candidate. He said today, since you're too afraid to debate me, how about you hold me accountable on the football field? Tackle, no pads like we used to play when we were kids. I'd be happy to show you how much I love football. So now, you know, he loves football. My uncles worked in a steel mill for 50 plus years. And I listened to that first clip of this guy saying, well, you know, you can't be hurt. You got to show up. Well, you got to do that in most jobs. You know, maybe not a political job. Maybe not you got your little doctorate or whatever you do. But you know what? You got to show up in most jobs. The welder's got to show up. The cop got hurt the day before. He's showing up. As I said, my uncles had to do that for 51 years for a hell of a lot less money and a lot less enjoyment than playing football. So it's just another matter of these idiots trying to throw things around that make absolutely no sense.
3: Let's not rule out that El Sayed just maybe wants to get tackled by a man. You know, maybe it's been a rough couple of months on the campaign trail, and he just wants to get tackled by a man. I've seen those Taylor Swift videos he's done.
0: El Sayed has some real challenges. I mean, this has also come out from 2009. This is, as opposed to his hot take from 2023, not just 3 years ago, as opposed to AOC saying black people invented democracy just 3 months ago. This is 2009, but he proclaimed then that he has an obligation to follow Sharia law until the day that he dies. He's talking about the fact that he took out, I believe, a loan to buy his first home as opposed to his father who bought it outright. You know, and so it's against Sharia law to use interest.
3: Oh, wow.
0: So it's his obligation to follow Sharia.
3: Sharia, interest is against Sharia law?
0: Yeah.
3: Oh, I need to, usury. Maybe I need to convert.
0: That's usury.
5: Usury, bud.
3: Wow.
5: And really, old school Christianity also was not a fan of usury as well, so.
4: The way I read that,
0: go ahead.
4: Maybe you guys don't read it that way. Maybe you read that, I'm oppressed. I don't want to pay interest. I don't want to be part of this society. That's my take. That's my move. That's my angle. And again, it's one of those deals where I don't know what to tell you, son. We all didn't go out and make enough money and buy a house. Don't have to pay for it. Pay it off if that's what you got to do. And certainly in America, you're afforded the opportunity to do that. Just get off your ass, stop whining, and go do it. This guy seems to have every advantage there is out there. Just go ahead and do it as opposed to whining. You can all do it. Your dad did it. You should be able to do it.
3: I think it should be disqualifying if you say that you're going to follow Sharia law when you're running for public office here, because it is, we've now seen what Sharia law leads to in the West, and the, just especially for a leftist. So, like, how does a feminist
0: support someone? You don't get to say, oh, that's my personal religious belief in separating from public policy, because the law itself doesn't allow you to separate.
3: Yes. How again, do women who identify as feminists take a look at someone who says they support Sharia law and the treatment of women under Sharia law and in that faith that they want to make law in the West and still support these people. It is, I don't understand the cognitive dissonance here. Like how you can say that you support someone who basically does not support the rights of women.
2: El Sayed, best of luck in the general election in Michigan. All right, Outkick's Dan Dockich. Make sure you check him out at Don't At Me. It's at Outkick. Dan Dockich, it's always good to see you. Thanks for being with us here today, Dan.
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2: Did you hear that? Listen very carefully. That's my phone. 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

0: Captain America is a cat guy. That's what Marco Rubio has realized in a new interview with Katie Miller.
1: Two doors down, you know, Pete lives in the neighbors, so I see them sometimes. And
2: I hear your dogs go over to their house.
3: Oh, my gosh, yes.
1: But not deliberate. So I have a dog.
3: We have two dogs.
1: And then we have one that's really smart. It's, you know, these are golden doodles, but this one's more poodle than doodle, so than golden.
3: Than retriever.
1: So very smart.
3: Yeah.
1: Knows how to open the door. So one day, I think his family were just sitting around watching television, and they keep their front door open because they have cats, which I never took Pete for a cat guy. But a cat.
3: Oh, my God.
1: And my dog just walked into their living room and looked around, realized I'm in the wrong house, and turned around and walked out. So.
3: But yeah. Yes, so our dog does open the door, many doors.
1: Now, the flip side of it is that one of Pete's cats, oftentimes I'll get home at night and the cat is just sitting on my porch and just looks at me like, what are you doing here?
0: With all due respect to the Secretary of State's wife, she doesn't get to pawn this off on Jen and the kids. The Secretary of War is a cat guy. And Marco may be just learning this, but I've known this for years. He is a cat guy.
4: Yeah.
0: So this administration, a lot of them, have moved on to military bases because of personal security. That's exactly right.
4: Well, then I'm glad that they can live that much of a relaxed life.
0: They don't all live on the same base. There's a couple bases, but and I didn't know Marco lived on the same one as Hegseth, but I think Miller lives at the same one. So Katie's husband, Steven, I think they're all at the same one. I didn't know they were two doors down. There should be a movie or a TV show about that. You know, I can picture these little, I don't know what the houses are like on military base, but I have a vision in my head that they're very 1950s. They were built a long time ago.
4: Yeah.
0: And they're very quintessentially American, like little front porches. And, you know, probably, can you even pull up to your house in your car? Or is there a parking lot down the street?
4: No,
0: and then you walk to the row of houses?
4: Look,
0: I've seen these things at some military bases before.
4: Is it one of the ones in D.C.? Is that where I imagine it's one of the ones in D.C.?
0: Right,
4: so I've been on a couple of them, and you can pull up to the front of the houses. They make it kind of residential, and they are really, really cool houses, by the way. The theme song could be Dolly Parton's Two Doors Down. Have a little, and like just have a little, you know, country, like zoom in to start.
0: But how great of it, actually, you know what it would be is a great sitcom. You know, you got the Secretary of State, two
4: Marco.
0: Doors down from the Secretary of War and the
4: Get
0: White House
4: dog.
0: Chief of Policy Advisor,
5: guy.
0: You know.
4: By the way, way better now than, remember.
0: Like, get the cat in. Steven's going to deport it. Quick.
4: Biden's dog was just biting Secret Service guys, so I'm glad that they have peaceful animals now in this administration.
0: I thought about that. Could I do this and live with my two Dobermans? And I'd be like, not with Pete's cats. That
4: would Dobermans?
0: I have two Dobermans.
4: I would have never thought.
0: Yeah. And the nice one, the nice Doberman that I have no concerns over, would without a doubt kill a cat.
4: You seem like.
0: Without a doubt.
4: So this is why I'm bad at judging people, because you seem like an Australian Shepherd out on the prairie kind of guy.
0: You can't box me in. You just can't do it. I'm not going to allow that.
4: What a level.
5: He's also moving on to loafers.
0: Out of my contradictions.
4: Alleyway.
5: Hey, he's going to be a loafer guy soon.
0: I got a Doberman when I was a junior in college from the Humane Society. And I got him because he was $40, right? And he was clearly full-bred, and he was under a year old. This was in Hawaii. It was the Maui Onion Festival. And
4: that's where everybody gets their dogs.
0: The Humane Society had a booth. And I bought that dog, and ever since, and he was the best dog I've ever had. I don't have a problem with my other dogs hear this.
4: I'm actually, this is where I can throw my what little man card I have. I'm not a big fan of Dobermans. They are scary.
0: Why?
4: They're scary dogs. They're scary dogs. I was attacked by one when I was young. I had to run a little bit, but.
0: Really?
4: Yeah.
0: I understand then.
4: Yeah,
0: how old are you?
4: I'm 46 now.
0: You were attacked by a Doberman when you're young. So that's rare. We did this the other day when we had the pit bull debate.
5: Yeah, but back when Dobermans were a big deal.
0: That's right, Patrick.
5: Yeah.
0: This is why I think this is so fascinating, but I don't think it applies to pit bulls, for the record. Dobermans are responsible for very, very, very few attacks. Like,
4: I think that's down to owners always.
0: Breeds you would not think of are way more responsible for attacks in Dobermans today.
4: Yeah.
0: But in the 80s, and I don't know when you were attacked, maybe even
4: 80s.
0: The 90s. Yeah, 80s,
4: yeah.
0: Doberman were the rage, the trend, popular for the tough dog and the crazy dog, and the market responded by breeding them that way.
4: And I grew up in Southwest Baltimore, so we're not getting the best of the best here.
0: Yeah, but then they went out of fashion, and Rottweilers replaced them.
4: Yeah.
0: And then Rottweilers became the trend dog of that kind of person who wanted that dog. Then Rottweilers went out of trend, and Pit Bulls came in. And if you're being real, now the Pit Bull fad is a little in decline because I've noticed the rise of the cane corso. And so this is like, now you're talking about the mastiff breeds that are like gigantic and muscled up. They're coming in. That's the scariest looking dog.
4: I wish I had time for a dog. I don't.
5: Doesn't LJ have one of those?
0: Yeah. No, he's a Belgian Malinois guy.
5: Oh, that's right. That's right.
0: That's the MacGyver of dogs. That's the Delta Force of dogs. That dog is the one that can climb a sheer vertical wall and pick a lock on a door, you know, but it makes a horrible pet, by the way, because they are so smart and energetic. All right. Ugh. And thus concludes Dog Talk. Thank you for my anime figurine.
4: You enjoy that. I think you get put on a list for having that in your office. The HR is going to give you a call and be like, what is this that you have on display?
0: All right. Comedian Tim Young, also the media editor at the Dallas Express and the media fellow at the Heritage Foundation. Check him out on X at Tim Runs His Mouth. Thanks, Tim.
4: Thanks for having me.
0: All right. We'll see you next time. Follow us on Spotify or Apple. We'll be back again tomorrow.
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9: Details on the decoy. I'm Lisa Lacera, Fox News. More information on the security measures taken last month when President Trump took another plane to get out of Turkey after the NATO summit, while cabinet members remain on a decoy plane. The Washington Post reported the plan was set up after a credible threat from Iran.
10: Secretary of State Marco Rubio, Treasury Secretary Scott Bessent, and White House Communications Director Stephen Chung remained on Air Force One, which they knew was acting as a decoy. But a senior administration official said several steps were taken to keep the plane safe, including F-35 fighter jet escorts. Reporters on the plane had been told to keep their window shades down so they wouldn't see the military escort.
9: Fox's Jackie Heinrich at the White House. White House Press Secretary Caroline Leavitt is leaving the administration at the end of the month to spend time with her family. President Trump made the announcement this afternoon. The 28-year-old was the youngest person to serve in the post. She says she will continue to serve as an advisor to the president. Two people are dead after a military helicopter crashed in central Texas.
11: Cliff Coleman, spokesperson for the Bell County Sheriff's Office, confirming an Army Apache helicopter from Fort Hood military installation crashed near Salado, killing two people on board.
12: It was crashed into a field. You could tell it was a violent crash.
11: Saying the crash sparked a wildfire that forced several homes to be evacuated. Noting Fort Hood's Criminal Investigation Division is looking into the cause.
9: Fox's Kristen Goodwin, Governor Greg Abbott writing on X, Texas is forever indebted to those who serve our state and nation. A grand jury in Los Angeles County has indicted Nick Reiner, the son of director Rob Reiner and photographer Michelle Singer Reiner, on murder charges, adding an allegation he was lying in wait before the attack. Reiner has entered a plea of not guilty in the stabbing death of his parents last December. America's listening to Fox News.
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set on fire. It's me you're blaming, but I tried to tell you so. It wasn't in this design that you should perish in the fire.

0: around the world saw an amazing view of the total solar eclipse in the U.S. Partial eclipses, incredible video and photos all over the place. We're going to talk about it. Two dead soldiers, sadly, in an Apache helicopter crash. What are the details on that? And the Powerball jumps. Did anybody win on Wednesday? Hey, everybody. I'm Kate Delaney, but right at the top, we roll into the rundown here on America Tonight. A lot of things happening at the White House, but it seems like there always is a lot happening, right? And so much flap over the president's decoy flight that was sparked by fears of an assassination attempt. We talked about it actually a couple of days ago, actually a week or so ago at least. And now a lot of people are asking questions about it. So the decision to sneak President Trump out of Ankara on a separate Air Force jet last month was made about 4 or 5 hours before his departure. We know some more details. It was driven by intelligence that a terror cell had snuck into Turkey with a shoulder-fired missile. It was believed that the Iranians had information about the president's movements in Ankara. So before leaving Turkey after the NATO summit, the president secretly transferred from the old Air Force One to a military aircraft through a catering container. He looked like he was just getting on the regular plane, the normal Air Force One, but then it was an elaborate ruse that was carried out without the knowledge of the traveling press as they were being loaded on the back side of the plane. And even some White House officials aboard didn't know what was happening, that there was the decoy flight. So now the president is getting asked some questions about it. Here's what he said.
1: It's only up to Secret Service. I just follow what they'd like to do. So I go by Secret Service and the military. They wanted me to go on a different flight, a different plane, equal safety, but they wanted me to do it, so I do it. I do what they say.
0: By the way, Marco Rubio, the Secretary of State, the Treasury Secretary Scott Bessent, and also Defense Secretary Pete Hegseth, they were on the other plane with the president. All three cabinet members were aware that the president had secretly switched from the old Air Force One jet to the military aircraft, given the threat. So you heard what he said, the Secret Service, the military, that's what he's relying on, what ultimately they're saying. By the way, the plane carrying the president was escorted by F-35 fighter jets. That's standard protocol for Air Force One. The old Air Force One was also escorted by F-35s. Out of the White House, one of the reporters asked, don't you care about the reporters? And don't you care that reporters were on a flight that could have been attacked? And of course, that wasn't that was aimed at what was the daily briefing. But I think it was really a smart thing to do, and it has happened in the past. But the idea is that it's secret, so a lot of that kind of information really never gets out, or barely gets out. Let's put it that way. All right. In the meantime, some of the other conversations centered around, while we're talking about really sad things happening, and we'll get to this, the number jumping of people who have died in Colombia because of the earthquake on Monday. But the one thing that was also a great uniter, conversations like a water cooler buzz is what I call it, is this really cool 2026 total solar eclipse that happened on Wednesday. So you had people with the special glasses looking up and all different vantage points. I mean, some incredible views, like Glastonbury, for example. Incredible, like this weird sort of almost looked like a crescent moon, kind of. And in Spain, of course, they saw just a total blackout and the ring around the sun and the moon completely covering the sun during that total solar eclipse all over Spain. They could certainly see that. And there were a lot of Americans who traveled to other places knowing that this is a rare thing to get to do. And if I can do it, I'm going to get there. One of the coolest photos I saw was from Prague. There's a Prague castle where it's just silhouetted. Picture this in your mind with a partial solar eclipse in the background. It almost looks like you're looking at a cell from a movie, like just one of the pieces of what we put would be put into a movie. And in parts of the U.S., like in Philly and some places, they could see a little bit of it. Like, it looked different, but it was not the total solar eclipse that so many other people saw. Now, in Iceland, incredible. It stretched across Iceland, the Atlantic Ocean, Portugal. That was another great place, a great viewing place. Parts of the northern United States, Alaska to North Carolina, got a little bit of that eclipse, too. Not the whole full thing that you could normally see, but you could see the partial eclipse in, I already mentioned, Philly, Boston, Washington, D.C., Detroit, Portland, Bangor, Maine. I got a couple of emails from people, and it is and it just is one of those rare opportunities. So there's a lot of eclipse glasses that were on people's faces. Obviously, they got them or took paper plates and covered up with another with those glasses on top of the paper plates. And really, really cool. The last total solar eclipse visible from the U.S. happened in April of 2024 when the path of totality crossed 15 states from Texas to Maine. I can remember my brother and nephew scurrying up to, they were up like by Clemson, and they said it was just unbelievable. It was just an unbelievable thing to see. So very, very cool. All right, really sad was the fact that it was a birthday celebration and too many people were on a boat, and this happened on Saturday. The boat flips. The driver's been arrested, and he flips as he's trying to get around this swell. The boat is swamped. It flips over, and a woman and her five-month-old baby are killed. In the meantime, there were survivors because there was way too many people on the boat. Jorge Ortiz was one of them. He talked about what it was like when it happened.
2: We were in front of the Statue of Liberty. They were taking pictures. And it flipped so fast that it took us. I started calling out for my wife because then I remember that she don't know how to swim.
0: Yeah, really, really sad. That trial is going to be one to watch to see what happens there. Two soldiers dead after an Apache helicopter crashed in Texas. Always sad to hear that. It happened in Salado, Texas. It happened on Wednesday. The chopper crashed in a field near Fort Hood, Texas. And the two-seater aircraft was based at Fort Hood. And so, of course, the Brigadier General says the thoughts and deepest sympathies are with the family, friends, and fellow troopers of those involved in an incredibly difficult time. The names of the soldiers are being withheld until 24 hours until the next of kin, of course, is notified. Standard procedure there. No buildings, structures were damaged on the ground. Nothing as far as any other people or any of that. But, of course, immediately responding. And the crash site just burned, and it just went down fast. And there are a lot of questions, obviously, surrounding that as to what happened there and what made that crash. All right, coming up next, it's The Leftovers. And there's a lot of leftovers, including Ted Lasso Season 4. Got a bunch of emails about that. If I'm into it, have I watched the first two? The answer is yes. And then unbelievable deal in sports for the Lakers. Biggest sports deal ever to buy a team. How much would you pay for the Lakers?
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0: All right, welcome to the leftovers conversations we started to have and maybe left off on those conversations because something now has changed. What is the new info that you need to know? Yesterday was a big day for a lot of people in primary races who want to serve government either statewide, locally, or in the U.S. Senate or Congress. Michelle Tafoya, she and I both worked for NBC. I had a radio syndicated show on NBC, and she, of course, was part of the NBC family. She used to come on with me. We'd talk football. Well, now she's not talking football. She's talking politics. Will she be the next senator from Minnesota? She got the Republican nod. Who's she going to face? She's going to face Minnesota Lieutenant Governor Peggy Flanagan in the November general election. That's so close, right? And the matchup pits Flanagan, who is a progressive with strong grassroots organizing and endorsements from people like Senator Bernie Sanders, against Michelle Tafoya, a former NFL sideline reporter and conservative commentator with national Republican support. I like what she had to say as far as she said she's inviting everybody to be a part of this, that it's about Minnesota. And here's what she said on a show I saw her on.
8: We are reaching out to Republicans. We're reaching out to independents. We're reaching out to Democrats who also know that the problems go far beyond what they were, say, 20 years ago. And now it's time to change back. We cannot tell our kids that we could give promotions to those people who have failed us so badly. And so what we need to do is bring in new leadership, because we have an absolute crisis of leadership here. So this is the message that we're sending. Look, we don't want men in women's sports. We want to feel safe on our streets. We want the fraud to end, and we want people to be held accountable. These are the kinds of things that Minnesotans are demanding across the political spectrum, and we are welcoming everyone into our tent.
0: There you go. So we'll see which very different candidates. We'll see what happens in that race. You can say that about a lot of what the choices will be in many states coming up in the midterms. We'll look at all of that in, as we get closer and closer. Ted Lasso is back. Yep, Ted Lasso for season four. I talked about it heading into it, but more than 3 years after the Emmy-winning Apple TV comedy concluded what was going to be its final season, Jason Sudeikis, the show's creator, co-creator, and star, certainly, and executive producer, decided to revisit the series after thinking that Ted's story had come to an end. And so many people, I think it's one of those shows you either love it or you don't like it. But during the pandemic, especially, people discovered Ted Lasso. So Ted went to Kansas City to be with his son, and that's why he left and wrapped up what he was doing in England. Now the series has him reflecting on his decision to return back to doing football, being the coach. Soccer, we would call it, but football. And this time it's a woman's team. That's the premise of the whole show. And some of the stars who also won Emmys and various awards and stuff were pretty popular, and people really, really, like I said, fell in love with that show. So Hannah Waddington is back as Rebecca Welton. Also Juno Temple as Keeley Jones. They were two main characters, and I caught them on the CBS Morning Show, and I thought it was funny. You could just tell they were thrilled to come to the United States to do all those scenes in KC and to be back just in the Lasso fold.
9: Well, this lot kind of didn't seem to think we were doing it, and I was in some kind of weird denial. I was like, no, we're obviously doing more. Why would you not, when there's just ludicrously brilliant writing?
10: Sure.
9: We're happy as clams together. So, you know, it was a no-brainer for me.
11: Yeah, I found out through the grapevine first that it was happening and wasn't sure if I was going to be awesome.
9: I mean,
10: what?
9: Come on.
10: Jobs, though, too, Juno.
11: Yeah, no, I know about that, but it was more of, and then the media person to check in with was like, are you doing it? Because I'm not doing it without you.
9: Yeah, we're basically 12 together.
10: I mean,
9: but you've got to have your girl there, you know?
0: Yeah. So you can tell they have a lot of fun. So Ted Lasso won 13 Emmys, you know, back-to-back honors for outstanding comedy series, all of that. And it just premiered on August 5th, so they've released their second episode, and I'm going to give it a big thumbs up. But I was late to the party. I was not interested in Ted Lasso. I couldn't get into it. I had friends that watched it. Oh, you should watch it. You should watch it, especially with sports. It's like, no, it's not just because I have a sports background. But then I watched a couple of them. Sometimes you got to warm up to something, and I really, really liked his folksy, ridiculous charm and some of what the storylines were about. So anyway, I'm just telling you, as part of the leftovers, I'm giving you my two cents. It's really clever and well done. If you have Apple TV and you haven't seen Ted Lasso, just give it a look, the first season, see what you think. And then the first two, I would say, are really strong. It's different in him coaching the women, but it's really funny. And a lot of the same characters are back. Not all of them, but a lot of them are. And again, well done. All right, back to the reality of the courtroom. Yeah, a lot happening there. And when I say a lot happening there, I'm going to run down a couple of things for you, including Luigi Mangione in federal court talking about a plea deal. So we just heard that the jury had to be anonymous because of all the things and harassment that could happen to the jury dealing with this in New York. But now there's conversation about a federal plea deal that's all of a sudden being thrown together ahead of this scheduled hearing. So plea negotiations are definitely ongoing between Mangione and the federal prosecutors, to resolve criminal charges tied to the fatal shooting of United Healthcare CEO Brian Thompson, who has not seen that video where he was gunned down midtown Manhattan. People close to this say a hearing was just thrown together before the federal judge to be scheduled on Friday. And, you know, it was just a couple of months ago that Mangione's attorneys said that they were talking to federal prosecutors about a potential plea deal, but none was reached at that time. So something must have changed. His lawyers aren't saying anything, you know, and in fact, except for to say every defendant in America is presumed innocent until proven guilty, including Luigi, who, unlike any other defendant, has to fight the same charges twice because they're referring to the state and federal charges filed against him. He was briefly in court on Tuesday for his final pretrial conference. The judge confirmed, like I mentioned, that the jury selection in that case would start on September 8th and that the jury was going to be was not going to be known. They were going to be anonymous because of the backlash that the judge felt that the jurors would receive. All right, Nick Reiner, there's news on that. A new indictment alleges Nick Reiner was lying in wait before killing his parents, Rob and Michelle Reiner. That horrible, horrible, sad story. Killing his parents, Rob and Michelle Reiner. That horrible, horrible, sad story. The grand jury, which has been meeting in secret

0: in weight, along with a murder conviction, would make him eligible for the death penalty. That's why that's key to mention that. Prosecutors said they haven't decided whether they are going to seek that or not. But that's an important part of all of that mixed in between. How about this ex-officer accused of plotting a New Orleans attack released after the grand jury declines to indict? There was a ton that was discussed in this one. And so this former law officer was accused of planning to kill black people in a mass shooting at a New Orleans festival and just was quietly released from custody after a grand jury found, yep, there's not enough evidence to charge him with any kind of a crime. A Louisiana jury in June declined to indict Christopher Gillum on a state terrorism charge that could have carried up to a 15-year sentence. That's what the court records are saying. Anyway, he was held without bond, was released shortly after the grand jury's decision, and is not facing charges in any other jurisdictions. That's what his attorneys are saying. The 45-year-old ex-police officer from Chapel Hill, North Carolina, had been arrested in Florida back in April with hundreds of rounds of ammunition and a handgun on his way to Louisiana to commit a mass shooting, according to a county sheriff where he was stopped. Safety next.
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7: Fox News, I'm Ted Linder. New reports show President Trump's trade agenda is bringing jobs back to the states. Commerce Secretary Howard Lutnick telling Fox Business's Kudlow the president's tariffs work.
8: These tariffs protecting American manufacturing jobs, building and constructing those jobs. This is where we're going. And you know what the key is? We're going to have to train young people for these high-tech jobs.
7: Critics of the tariffs claim they only raise costs. President Trump announcing on Wednesday that White House Press Secretary Karoline Leavitt's leaving her position to spend more time with her family. Former senior counselor to the president, Kellyanne Conway, says Caroline's time in the White House was historic.
9: She will go down as one of the best White House press secretaries, definitely for her work behind the podium, but her work behind the scenes that the public doesn't always see.
7: Secretary Leavitt expected to continue a relationship with the president with an outside advisor role. 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

0: So we know, obviously, spring is here, and with spring, we know there's more travel for spring break, and even afterwards, and sports, and so much more, being outside, traveling, all of that, with millions of Americans who are preparing to hit the road. Distracted driving is real, unfortunately, and often underestimated. Safety risks, so big. In fact, the most recent data available from National Highway Traffic Safety Administration is showing us that distracted driving claims, you ready for this, the lives of more than 10,000 people every year. That's way too many. To tell us more about the problem and what to do about it, we have Rashid Merritt on with us. Always great to have him, the Corporate Social Responsibility Executive for State Farm Insurance. Hello, Rashid. Thanks so much for coming on.
1: Thank you for having me, and very important topic to talk about. So looking forward to the conversation.
0: Yeah, absolutely. When we talk about distracted driving, what's included in that definition?
1: Okay, so the Centers for Disease Control has defined distracted driving as three primary things. Number one, anything that takes your eyes off the road. So that could be a lot of things. Number two, anything that takes your hands off the wheel. And then three, anything that takes your mind off of driving. So I think we can all think of several times when we've done any of those things, and we really have to be careful going into the spring and just in general.
0: Yeah, absolutely. So, and you said it includes a lot of things. I mean, look, I'm driving around. I see people eating. I see people doing makeup. I see people on phones. Do we just forget that we're in the car and underestimate the risk of that?
1: I would say a short answer is yes. So, you know, I have young adult kids, and I can think back to when they were teenagers, and I really would have conversations with them almost every time they left the house about don't text and drive, be careful, keep your eyes on the road. But it does not apply to just them. It applies to everyone that's out there on the road. The U.S. Department of Transportation reported that 29% of all motor vehicle crashes are a result of distracted driving. And as you mentioned, 10,000 fatalities, which is really terrible. 1.3 million injuries, 5.6 million damaged vehicles. And those statistics add up to as much as $100 billion in crashes. So this is the reason why State Farm, who's been around for over 100 years, has really invested in safer driving habits for everyone.
0: Wow. Is there one obvious issue that most people struggle with? Because, you know, you did this incredible study and there's so much that you found.
1: Yeah, well, we did a study, as you mentioned, and 68%, so almost 7 out of 10, admitted to doing at least one distracted behavior that we've referenced. But texting while driving is the most discussed. So if I would have only had 30 seconds on your show, that's what I would have focused on. Just don't do it. It really involves all three elements of distracted driving that we talked about from the CDC. They say it takes 2 seconds to not pay attention to the road to double your risk of an accident. And texting while driving, either reading or texting yourself, takes about 4.6 seconds. But I really love what you shared a few minutes ago, because it's not just those things. It's just simple things like me on my way in this morning, putting my cup of coffee into the cup holder and fumbling a little bit. Or it could be grabbing your child's toy off the floor to pass it to them. Really, anything that's going to take your eyes off the road or your mind off of driving is considered a distracted driving behavior.
0: Yeah, so how do we change? I mean, I know this is the million-dollar question, but how do we change these behaviors when they're so common? You just talked about yourself.
1: It's true. It's really important to remember, for me, when I think about it, is it's not just about the individual driving by myself. It's about those in the car with you, pedestrians, walking, cyclists. It's way too important to just not be cognizant of from that perspective. But if people are looking for some tangible things to do, I would say lean into the technology that's in our vehicles these days. When I first started driving decades and decades ago, we didn't have these things, but there's so much out there, from advanced driver assistance programs, emergency braking, that you can definitely use. And then I would like to highlight that companies like State Farm and many insurance companies have telematics that they offer to their policyholders. These would be opportunities for you to track your driving and for you to really understand what your driving looked like and those that are in your household. And really, in addition to resulting in a reduction in insurance, it also has you be more cognizant of how you're driving on a daily basis.
0: Yeah, that's great. Is there anything else you would throw in that our listeners really need to know?
1: Yeah, I would say that cell phone usage, you know, we talked about texting, but use hands-free in your car. You're going to be way more at risk for a loss if you don't do that. And then really, I would just say from that perspective, when you're shopping for a car, making sure you're considering safe cars. And then I just want to highlight a few great organizations we partner with, Safe Kids Worldwide, the Governor Highway Safety Association, and Students Against Destructive Driving.
0: Awesome. And where would you send anyone if they want to know more information?
1: Thank you for adding that. I would say please go to statefarm.com/safe-driving. We've been invested in safe driving since seatbelt legislation we were involved in, airbags, even graduated driver's license for teens. So we have a lot of information, including information on distracted driving at statefarm.com/safe-driving.
0: Love it. Rashid Mehr, it's so important. Thank you so much for coming on.
1: Thank you for having me. Have a great day.
2: Yes, it's a really, really great advice there. I think it's important for people to hear that because even the best of us who think we're not doing it, we do it, right? Occasionally, do you sneak a peek at the phone because you're waiting for something and you think, well, I'm at this traffic light that goes forever, and then before you know it, it turns. And I mean, there's so many examples of that, even when you think you're doing the right thing. So it's good for anybody to hear that for sure, not just teenagers. All right, this was a big deal. The Lakers sold again, only 14 months after agreeing to purchase the Lakers at a record-setting $10 billion valuation. Mark Walter selling the team to Bob Iger, the former Disney CEO, and Joshua Kushner. The deal would value the Lakers at $12.5 billion. Wow. Biggest deal ever in the world of sports. Kushner has a minority stake in the Miami Heat and is the younger brother of Jared Kushner, President Trump's son-in-law. The deal is a stunning development from one of the NBA's marquee franchises, which was owned forever and ever by the Buss family for more than four decades before Walters got it, and before Walter got it, and it's short-lived, right? Apparently, he's fighting some fraud charges, and for whatever reason, he's selling it. The NBA has to sign off on it, but it looks pretty good, like it'll work. And so it's interesting. You got Luka Doncic, who's one of the best players on the Lakers. He said, "Being a Laker means everything to me. I'm excited to get back on the court and bring a championship to LA. I've gotten used to big changes over these last few years, but I know that no matter what, there's no limit to the potential of this iconic franchise. I look forward to meeting Josh and Bob so we can get to work building something special in LA together." What a right attitude. So that's something in the money department, isn't it?
3: Money.
2: Speaking of money, a billionaire walks among people in Illinois. Powerball, somebody had all the winning numbers. They had 4 and 25, 6. Listen to this. These were the numbers: 4, 25, 66, 67, 69, and the Powerball was 9. So somebody in Illinois has that ticket. One ticket was sold. I mean, who knows who that person is? They're probably in, just shock right now. If you take all the taxes out of that, well over 400 plus. So, huge for them. If you think about that $1 billion, think of all those millions. I mean, it is a staggering amount. And they'd gone so long, the Powerball, without anybody winning it, that finally somebody did have the winning ticket. And like I said, I mean, just a shocker. It's so much money, even with everything, once you take everything out of it. All right, you can imagine Travis Kelce, sticking with sports for a quick second here, is getting asked a lot of questions about his wedding and about being married to Taylor Swift, because he's now doing the football thing and training camp, and that means, every day you get questioned about all kinds of things, and this is going to be a hot question. So he opened up about that deal, and he said he actually had a press conference on Wednesday, but it was what they normally do. It's what the Kansas City Chiefs would do for people covering the camp. He said, "It was a fun off season. Wedding was the best night of my life. I appreciate everyone who came out and celebrated and, had fun with us. That's about all I really got from that night. It was a crazy night. It was full of a lot of celebration. And, you know, he left it at that. And, of course, we know some of the stories that came out of that, that he was actually married by actor and comedian Adam Sandler. And then there were some other details. There was 1,000 guests at the wedding. And it was a lot of people from music, movie, sports, business, and, you know, so much more than that. Now it's going to be interesting to watch the Chiefs this year. This is his 14th season in the NFL, and certainly he's one of the best tight ends ever to play the game. No doubt about that. But you have Pat Mahomes, who really crushed it in working in the offseason to get back from his injury, and the Chiefs before that, before the disastrous Super Bowl against the Philadelphia Eagles, who just throttled them, they were just so dominant. Do they get back to that dominant status? You know, anything's possible. It's just been, it's been an incredible run for Kansas City. I'm going to preview all the teams in the man cave. I always do that in hour two as we get closer to the season. And it's a good time for me to remind you, if you miss anything on the show, you can go to Kate Delaney Radio with Extra Sauce.
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0: Well, I'm really pleased to welcome to the show Dr. Q Rhee, who has such an interesting message that we need to talk about on the show, and we've actually had conversations about it. He is president and CEO of the National Association of Community Health Centers. And so when you think about health centers, did you realize that over 50 million Americans depend on community health centers? So how do you strengthen communities by expanding access to health centers? He's the guy to talk to for sure. Thank you so much for coming on.
1: Thank you so much, Kate, for having me, and thank you to your listeners.
0: So let's talk about that. In talking about community health centers that serves all the people that I just mentioned, that's one in seven. So what? First of all, what's driving the need?
1: The need is for that health home, and I, as a primary care doc, know how important that is. I witnessed it firsthand as I've taken care of families, you know, children, parents, and grandparents. The desire to have access to a home that you can reach out to. I like to say community health centers are the front door to health. You know, who do you call when that issue emerges, when you have that concern, or you want to be healthy or stay healthy? It's really your primary care team. And we have over 17,400 sites across this nation. We've grown over 60 years to now be the largest primary care system in the country. And I think what's beautiful about community health centers, as I've seen firsthand, is we've got welcome mats that say all are welcome.
0: Oh, I love that. And I mean, this goes along the same lines of what you just said, but a lot of people aren't familiar with them. And so you think about those that could use it. And when we talk about, you know, what it is, and we talk about making a difference in everyday lives of patients across the country, how do they do that? How do the community centers do that overall?
1: Ultimately, I think healthcare, as I've witnessed firsthand, is about trust. So I think the most important ingredient that is the success of community health centers and our growth is the fact that we've built trust over 60 years. And I do think the fact that we're local nonprofits that are also patient governed. I think the fact that we are 51% patient board. So when you go to a community health center, it is ultimately the patients who govern that health center. That's another key ingredient to trust. I think also the fact that we have a team. As a primary care doc in a community health center, I love the fact that I had a team, nurses, physician assistants, I had behavioral health specialists, dentists, dental hygienists, pharmacists, community health workers. That entire team is part of what builds trust. So when you are seen at a community health center, you have that entire team behind you trying to work however they can 24/7, 365 days a year, not just during National Health Center Week, to support you, to really keep you healthy and prevent you from needing that expensive emergency room, those hospitalizations, and those expensive specialty visits. Our job is to keep you healthy, and that's what we do every day. We save lives and we save money for our health system.
0: Yeah, and obviously what you just described is part of what's so unique about your model of care. What else would you say when you're serving one in seven Americans? Wow.
1: Yeah, I would just say, you know, it is about trust, and it is about making sure we serve everyone regardless of ability to pay. We do have a trust crisis in our healthcare system today. We do have an affordability crisis as well, and we have an accessibility crisis. And just to highlight the affordability crisis, we only cost 1% of healthcare spend to serve 14% of the population, especially in those communities that are rural and underserved. So we are a great return on investment. In fact, primary care has demonstrated when you spend $1 in primary care, you save $13. So as we look at the challenges in our healthcare system, we address affordability. When we think about accessibility, one in three people in this country lack access to primary care. That's over 100 million Americans. That's why I believe we are the solution to address that, and we need to continue to grow to serve that need, because many people don't have access to our waiting rooms, and many people need access to community health centers.
0: Yeah, and you're right there on the front lines. And so what do you hear from health centers about the biggest healthcare challenges? And you really said some of them there that Americans are facing right now.
1: Yeah, I mean, it is about affordability, it's about accessibility, and it's about trust. And so I think that's, you know, and the simplicity of who we are, you know, those 17,400 plus front doors, those all are welcome mats at those front doors. And the fact that when you go in there, you feel welcome, you feel heard, you feel understood. You've got someone who's focused on your whole person health, your whole family's health, and your whole needs, comprehensiveness, oral health, behavioral health, pharmacy services, nursing, community health workers. We go beyond the exam room often. We go look at challenges of transportation and food insecurity. We think about partnering with the local community-based organizations. So it really is about that trust, that affordability, that accessibility, and the fact that we look at you as a whole person and whole family.
0: Yeah. During National Health Center Week, which you mentioned, what's the one message you hope people listening and every American out there and every policymaker needs to understand about community health centers?
1: So I mean, this is an exciting week. We are having thousands of events across the nation. We're grateful. I want to express gratitude for the support that many people have had to their local health centers, including policymakers in state capitals and Capitol Hill. I do want to highlight, as we look at the crisis we have in trust, affordability, and accessibility, there's no better solution than community health centers. And so please think about how you can support your community health center, not only during National Health Center Week, but throughout the year. Because when you reflect on the work we do with the 334,000 workforce that serves, record-breaking numbers in terms of patients served as well, we are there 24/7, 365 days a year to make sure your communities are healthy.
0: Wow. So, you know, finally, where can listeners go to learn more or find a community health center in their community?
1: So I'd ask your listeners to go to the website nachc.org and do three things. I'd ask you to think and discover your local health center if you don't know it already, especially if you need access to affordable, comprehensive, effective primary care. You can search by zip code, even put your actual address, your home address, to see the health centers near you. I'd also ask your listeners to think about how they can advocate for their local health center. Sign up to become a community health center advocate under policy and advocacy. So much of this work requires us to work with different stakeholders, including policymakers in state capitals and Capitol Hill. So you could sign up for those action alerts to become and be an advocate for the work that we do. Lastly, I'd ask you to think about donating to your local health center. We need your help and your support, volunteering, and also donating to the work we do at NAC on behalf of the best part of our healthcare system, community health centers.
0: Yeah. I love it. Dr. Q Reed, President and CEO of the National Association of Community Health Centers, thanks so much for coming on.
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2: All right. He makes so many great points there. 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Joey listening to us, KSL News Radio 102.7 FM. Kate, how about the Lakers being sold to one of the Kushners and then the Disney man? Do you think, I'm a longtime Laker fan. I know I'm not popular in Utah for that because everybody says, what about the Jazz? Because I grew up here in Salt Lake City, but I just have always been a Lakers fan. I think it's a good move because of the background, especially of Iger, and I think it'll just help the franchise. It's a storied franchise. Are you getting all the championships? What does it mean? It means this is somebody who knows how to create excitement. Not that you didn't have that during the bus years, but it was the end of the bus years. And then you would have had the lame duck owner in Walter, who's also a majority owner in the Dodgers. And so this was smart. If it gets approved, this is good for the Lakers. If you're a Laker fan, I don't think it's going to change anything. It'll just add to the possibility of more championships, frankly, right? Deeper pockets, you know what that means. Yeah. Terry's listening to us. 1030 KVOI AM, The Voice in Tucson, Arizona. Wow, hearing all the details on the president and sneaking through the catering hole, basically, into the catering truck. That is wild, Kate. That's like spy stuff, spy craft. Yeah, it is wild, right? You know, we knew that he was on a different plane, but how did they get him there? Then he could switch back on the plane, and then, of course, the press didn't know. I think the press wasn't really happy about that. All right, thanks to all of you for listening to the show, plus Jason and Daniel for their excellent work on the technical.
3: 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There's a mountain looking up at the sky while someone looks down at their phone. 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
8: Levitt is moving on. I'm Ted Lindner, Fox News. President Trump's press secretary leaving the administration at the end of the month. Fox's Jared Halpern with more from the White House.
9: Caroline Levitt, the youngest person to ever serve as White House press secretary, will step down at the end of the month. President Trump announced the move on social media, saying Levitt will depart her role to spend time with her young family, adding Levitt will be one of his top outside advisors and an influential voice within the Republican Party. Levitt recently returned to the White House following the birth of her second child in May. She served as a press aide during President Trump's first term and was a top spokesperson for the president's 2024 campaign. At the White House, Jared Halpern, Fox News.
8: Tuesday night, President Trump gave reporters an update on the strategy used to protect him on his way back from the NATO conference in Turkey last month. Fox's Jackie Heinrich with more.
10: A comparatively quiet week for the president, taking few questions from reporters after an explosive report revealed he was secretly shuttled off Air Force One in a catering truck last month.
11: I go by Secret Service and the military. They wanted me to go on a different flight, a different plane, equal safety, but they wanted me to do it, so I do it. I do what they say.
10: Secretary of State Marco Rubio, Treasury Secretary Scott Bessent, and White House Communications Director Stephen Chung remained on Air Force One, which they knew was acting as a decoy. But a senior administration official said several steps were taken to keep the plane safe, including F-35 fighter jet escorts. Reporters on the plane had been told to keep their window shades down so they wouldn't see the military escort.
8: President Trump saying the military jet he flew on that night was at greater risk. And there is a billion-dollar Powerball jackpot winner on Wednesday night. A winning ticket has been sold in the state of Illinois. Winning numbers drawn were 4, 26, 66, 67, 69, and the red Powerball was 9. 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
8: The attorney general says they're charging 11 people in what is one of the largest marriage fraud prosecutions in U.S. history.
16: The indictment has charged 11 people with overseeing more than 1,000 sham marriages between Chinese nationals and U.S. citizens. U.S. Attorney General Todd Blanch said facilitators of these marriages were naturalized U.S. citizens from China, including one green card holder.
18: The facilitators use social media and other forms of advertising to market fraudulent immigration services to foreign nationals, primarily from China, and Chinese nationals would pay these facilitators as much as $100,000 for assistance in obtaining a marriage.
16: They would then apply for fraudulent green cards. The U.S. citizens participating in this scheme would then get paid as much as $30,000. Jessica Rosenthal, Fox News.
8: Each defendant faces up to 15 years in prison if convicted. The U.S. military is on track to pull all of its forces out of Iraq by the end of September, marking the end of a presence that started with the 2003 invasion against Saddam Hussein. U.S. troops pulled out of bases in most areas of Iraq last year, but maintained a presence in the semi-autonomous northern Kurdish region. Tons of aid from regional partners are beginning to roll into Colombia as the search for survivors in the rubble of a powerful earthquake continues to grow. The devastation has tested Colombia's new president and his government as it scrambles to respond to the disaster and as the country's leadership pushes to provide aid to the most affected communities. The government says at least 265 people have died in the 7.4 magnitude quake that struck the country's west on Monday. Some 500 more are still missing. That's a number that's expected to climb significantly. U.S. stocks indexes closed mixed on Wednesday. As cooler consumer inflation reported strong AI infrastructure earnings lifted tech shares while the Dow dipped slightly. I'm Ted Lindner. This is Fox News.
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0: Somebody won the Powerball $1 billion. And speaking of billions, the Lakers sold to Bob Iger, former CEO of Disney, and one of the Kushners, who is not the son-in-law of the President of the United States. Who is he? And what is the deal with the Lakers? We're going to talk about that, plus funny one-liners. I'm Kate Delaney. Right at the top, we roll into the rundown here on America Tonight. Conversation, and we'll get to it, about what's the latest in Iran. But while that is happening, a lot of what was going on with the president during the day on Wednesday was the curiosity over what happened in Turkey. More details emerging from how the president was put on another plane with reporters not knowing after he was flying out of Turkey, because there was a threat of an assassination against him that was very, very credible. So close personal aides joined the president aboard a smaller plane flying out of Turkey last month. He snuck out of the larger plane. The aides with Trump on that smaller plane included an executive assistant and a deputy White House chief of staff and the director of the Oval Office operations. Defense Secretary Pete Hegseth also traveled with the president on the smaller plane, and Secretary of State Marco Rubio, you get it, and Treasury Secretary Scott Bessent was there too. Meanwhile, there were so many other people who had no idea. How could they sneak the president out of the country on a different jet? And because there was this specific threat to Air Force One by a shoulder-fired missile, that was the threat that emerged on the final day of last month's NATO summit in Turkey. The threat was very specific enough that they feared the president's life would be at enormous risk if he flew out of the country on either the legacy Air Force One plane or the Qatar-donated jet that he used to fly to the summit. So here's what the press had to say about it.
1: It's only up to Secret Service. I just follow what they'd like to do. So I go by Secret Service and the military. They wanted me to go on a different flight, a different plane, equal safety, but they wanted me to do it, so I do it. I do what they say.
0: That's smart, right? He does what they say. He was asked so much about it. All right, and what's going on, the latest of what is happening in Iran? So the latest there is no deal at the Strait of Hormuz, over the Strait of Hormuz. Iran is rejecting comments by the president that since Iran is seeking compensation as part of any peace talks, he'll demand the same. It was part of a pivot by the U.S., arguing that country is on the cusp of financial collapse. And it was also prompted by an Iranian assassination threat that I just talked about there. Russia has released the American military veteran Robert Gillum, who spent more than 4 years in the prison on disputed charges under abusive conditions. And of course, he's gravely ill and at the risk of dying. So that was a miracle that happened this week. So all these things are happening at once. And still, what we see coming out of the Middle East, there is no definitive. I guess that's the best way to put it, because people are looking for something definitive that can say, okay, you know, this is where we are. This is going to be the end of it. Forget the memorandum of understanding. It's not working. But, you know, as of Wednesday, the president insists the U.S. controls Hormuz. And Iran is saying it can prolong the war with the United States until even the president is out of office. That's what the commander of Iran's Islamic Revolutionary Guard Corps apparently is saying. Meanwhile, Pakistan's foreign ministry has suggested the agreement between the two sides remain relevant despite their refusal to shift positions. Wow. And so in the meantime of everything that's going on, Tehran is demanding compensation for pollution in waters in the Persian Gulf and surrounding areas from decades. So there is a thick oil slick that washed up on a beach around an island in Iran, very close to the Strait of Hormuz. It never ends. What did I say? I say this every single day. I have a magic eight ball that somebody gave me. If I shake it, it'll say, ask again later. I guarantee it. It will say those exact words. Really sad what happened in New York City. People celebrating a big birthday, and there were 14 people too many on a boat. The captain of that boat is being charged because there was a woman who died and her five-month-old baby when the boat flipped over near the Statue of Liberty. Someone who survived, Jorge Ortiz, was on local television in New York, a CBS affiliate there, and I happened to get that. Here's what he said.
2: We were in front of the Statue of Liberty. They were taking pictures. And it flipped so fast that it took us. I started calling out for my wife because then I remembered that she don't know how to swim.
0: Yeah, so in that case, she was okay, but unfortunately, when the boat flipped over, a woman died, and like I said, her baby, and it's just been really a lot of shock over that and over regulation and what was going on in the boat and how did it flip and all of that. But apparently there was a wave from another boat, and when the driver of that boat, the captain of that boat, flipped around, he flipped around fast and he swamped the boat with water because of hitting the waves that were coming in and not riding it right with the way that he turned the boat. So shocking to all the people certainly on board there. Catastrophic flooding in Indiana. The latest and the worst day, the last day of the severe Midwest storms. Just a catastrophe there. I've been looking at video that somebody sent me. And Wednesday, so the endless rounds of storms rebooted again on Wednesday and devastated Indiana with the flash flooding. The eastern parts of the state have gotten more than 3 months worth of rain, my friends, in about a day and a half. That is a statewide emergency, and the governor declared it so, right? So it's the familiar thing that we saw in Ohio, where this deadly derecho, this rare, unusually long-lasting windstorm, leaves a trail of destruction, and then you also are pelted with that rain, and in the low-lying areas, it's just too much. So you've got buildings and roads that are flooded. You have over 30,000 homes and businesses are without power in Indiana, and they're telling people just stay safe. I mean, these heavy rounds of rain just crushing them. A lot of Illinois, Ohio facing the risk of flooding rainfall, again on Thursday, with some rain even lingering into Friday. So you think of the rivers across some of those areas, and they're hitting major flood status. And you're seeing, roads like in Newcastle, Indiana, big chunk of road just completely washed away, right? In Muncie, they're trying to evacuate an area of about 200 homes, and I think they got everybody out, thank goodness. But, yeah, it's a nightmare. I really feel for those folks. All right, coming up next, we are going to lighten the load with a little jokes as we go into a little joking as we go into our zinger zone. Plus, the Lakers. How much was paid to pick up the Lakers? I got all the deets on that, too.
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0: Yeah, it's back to school. If you're noticing buses or if you have kids and you're shuttling them off and getting them ready for school, yep, it is that time of year for a lot of kids in the South, especially places in the West. Some of the schools in the Northeast don't go back until after Labor Day. It just depends on where. So it is National School Month. Did you know it? There's a month, a day for everything, and so National School Month is actually in August. There's also back-to-school specials and tax-free weekends that people are enjoying. So we are honoring that in the Zinger Zone with jokes, and I got so many of them. Why did the student eat his homework? Because the teacher said it was a piece of cake. Come on. I had a good one for that, too. I had another ending, but I'm just going to leave it at that. You know, it had to do with the dog, etc. What did one pencil say to the other? You're looking sharp today. Does anyone even use pencils anymore? Does anyone use pencils? Anyone in this audience listening, do you use a pencil? It seems like when I go to, like, a Staples or something to get paper things for, you know, supplies, office supplies, I just see so many pencils. I don't feel like they're getting sold out of pencils. What's a teacher's favorite nation? Explanation. You could use this punchline on anything, but I'm going to give it to you anyway. Why did the student wear sunglasses to class? Because his future was too bright. See, there's your punchline. There's a lot of places you could plug that in. What did the notebook say to the paper? You've got great lines. Why did the student bring a broom to class? To sweep through the test. Oh, come on. What's a math teacher's favorite place to go on vacation? Of course, Times Square. What's a teacher's favorite snack? Don't say apple. Smarties.
1: Boo.
0: Oh, boo this. Smarties are great. It just made me think of that. I mean, they're probably just loaded with sugar. I'm sure they're sugar. But, you know, you unwrap them, and there's those little round tablets. Oh, just made me crave Smarties. Why did the cafeteria hire a comedian? To serve up some food for thought. Why did the clock get promoted? It always kept good time. Wow, there's a lot of those. I mean, even you can't see this, and I'll start to post some of these pictures, but sign up for my newsletter. Just go to katedelaneyradio.com, and I'll have some Guinness moments. He's in the studio, and something's going on. Even he is rattled by my jokes. He is moving around me in circles. So, Guinness, stop. I'll take care of you later. Why did the student laugh at the calendar? Because its days were numbered. This might be my favorite one. What did one wall say to the other? Meet you at the corner. That's good, isn't it? I've never heard that one. What do you call a sleeping bull? A bulldozer. Why did the student bring a ladder to class? To go to high school. What? This is going to go back to my pencil thing. Why did the student eat his pencil? He wanted a point.
1: Boo.
0: Oh, boo this. Why did the banana go to school? They wanted to be a smoothie. Why was the computer tired? It had too many tabs open. That could be me. Whether it's a laptop, a desktop, a phone, too many tabs. My husband says I found the end of the internet because there's always so many tabs. How about this? Why did the teacher jump into the pool? To test the water. Why did the student bring soap to class? For a clean start. Why was the science project laughing? It had a reaction. Why was the eraser the teacher's favorite? It always made things right again. All right, here's a good one. Here's a good one. You can use this. You can use it free of charge. Why did the math teacher love jokes? Because they always added up. Yeah, that's good. Right? Of course. Math, my favorite subject. Not. Why did the bird bring a ruler to class? To measure its tweets. Yeah. All right, I'm just going to give you a couple more. Why did the math paper look tired? Too many problems to solve. Why did the student do homework in the garden? To grow smart ideas. Boo. Oh, boo. Why'd the book take a nap? It needed to recharge its story. All right, that's it. That's it for the Zinger Zone this time around. I think I made my point, and I didn't have to swallow a pencil. So the Los Angeles Lakers were sold to Josh Kushner and Bob Iger, who used to run Disney forever and ever, for a record $12.5 billion. How about that? I mean, it still has to get approval from the league. I just can't imagine that it won't. The sale is just 14 months after Mark Walter bought the Lakers from the Buss family for $10 billion. He's the majority owner of the Los Angeles Dodgers. So what they both said is, you know, it's weird because they were exploring the idea of a expansion franchise in Las Vegas, and then they pivoted to the Lakers. And so it looks like that's what the deal is. And the statement they released is, lifelong NBA fans were deeply honored for the opportunity to become stewards of the Lakers. Our long-term commitment is to build on that foundation, compete at the highest level, and serve this extraordinary team, its fans, the city of Los Angeles, right? And, you know, the back-to-back sales, there's been some speculation because Walter is dealing with an ongoing federal investigation into $21 billion in undisclosed loans. So maybe there was something about that it's like, okay, this team is up for sale. I don't imagine, like I said, that it's not going to be approved. Of course, you never know. But I think it will get approved for sure. In the meantime, I'm going to throw this in. Nobody won the Powerball, or did they? They did. So if you're going to check your ticket, maybe you still could have won a million. Who knows? But I will tell you this. You probably don't have the winning ticket. You could if you're listening to me in Illinois. Somebody from Illinois won ticket.

0: is all-time leader on the scoring list, or he's 14th on the scoring list. But in if you put that all together with the triple-doubles, it's just absolutely amazing. He finishes as the all-time leader there with 209. And just an all-around good guy. I remember talking to him when he made the NBA's 75th anniversary team. He made like 9 all-star teams, 2 all-star MVPs, etc. It goes on and on. I mean, he played with the Thunder, the Rockets, the Wizards, the Lakers, the Clippers, the Nuggets, the Sacramento Kings. Author's Corner coming up around the bend.
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6: Fox News, I'm Chris DeMeo. White House Press Secretary Karoline Leavitt is leaving.
7: In a social media post, Leavitt says since returning to the White House following the birth of her second child in May, she has felt she cannot be the best mom her two young children deserve while devoting the constant time, energy, and attention required of the White House Press Secretary.
6: Fox's Jared Halpern, Leavitt will step down at the end of the month. Two people are dead after a military helicopter crash in Salado, Texas near Fort Hood. Cliff Coleman, spokesperson for the Bell County Sheriff's Office, says it didn't hit any homes or structures in the area.
8: It was crashed into a field. You could tell it was a violent crash.
6: The crash did spark a wildfire. Evacuations have been ordered. One winner in Wednesday night's $1 billion Powerball drawing. The winning ticket sold in Illinois. And stocks finishing mixed on Wednesday. 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
1: Can you imagine being the recipient of not just one organ, not two organs, three different organs? Wow, Jim Stavis has such an incredible story to tell. And I think it's one of overcoming adversity, and also he's so inspiring. And wait till you hear what happened to him, how he got through it, what he's doing now. He's even got a great book out called When Hope is Your Only Option. And then the tagline, One Man's Brave Journey Through Life's Adversity, Triple Organ Transplant. Wow. Jim, thanks so much for coming on.
2: Thank you, Kate. I'm glad to be here.
1: So first of all, let's talk about how this all began for you. You were a normal teenager, and you started to have different kinds of symptoms. Something was going on. You didn't even want your friends to know. And right. What happened?
2: Well, it all started when I was in high school, back just had gotten my driver's license, so I was 16 years old. And I started having some strange symptoms, which didn't really know what was going on, told my parents. My parents took me to the doctor, and I was diagnosed with juvenile type 1 diabetes, which back then was not very common, like it has become more so today. This was back in the 1970s, and the technology wasn't as great. The maintenance for diabetes wasn't very optimistic. They had told me that my life would have things like amputations, heart disease, kidney disease, blindness, a host of things, which were pretty scary for a young person to face, and I'd be lucky to live to the age of 50. So it was a pretty scary time for me, and I realized that my life was going to be shortened comparatively to my peers, so I better get my act together. And so I used it as a motivation to start a business at a young age, get married and have a family, knowing that I had this kind of cloudy forecast in my future. And yet, you know, for the most part, until I hit my 40s, everything was pretty much fine. I wasn't having health problems to speak of. I led a rather normal life. My business was doing well. But ultimately, as I was getting into my 40s and ultimately to 50, my body started breaking down. And first I had a heart cardiac event, which in the book I explain, it was pretty dramatic up in the hills of Lake Arrowhead when my heart stopped and I was up on a ropes course. So that was pretty exciting. And then it culminated with congestive heart failure, kidneys failing. And as I was in my 49th birthday, right, as they had predicted I'd make it till 50, I found myself in the hospital kind of clinging to life. And a doctor said to me, how do you feel about transplant? And I said, I don't know. I've never considered trans. Who would consider transplant? So he said, well, I think you'd be an excellent candidate because for the most part, you need a new heart, you need a new kidney, and best case, a new pancreas to get rid of your diabetes. But we've never done a surgery like that before. In fact, I don't think it's been done anywhere. So I just looked at him and said, okay, then I'll be the first one. So it was kind of like my Neil Armstrong moment where I was, proclaiming that I was going to be the first triple organ transplant, which it turned out to be a great story because it had a very happy ending. I got all three organs, got to know my donor, which is a story unto itself. And here I am 20 years later now. I just had my 70th birthday, and I'm pretty proud that it all worked out the way it has.
1: So, yeah, I mean, it's just crazy to think that you went through that. You jumped in, like you say, your Armstrong moment. I love that analogy. and you're like, yeah, I'm game. But when you were, you knew, okay, so I'm paying attention to time at a young age. And as you said, I'm going to get married, I'm going to start a company, I'm going to just I'm just going to go for it. I'm going for life.
2: Right. Right.
1: And because I imagine, so you have this type 1 diabetes. Mm-hmm. Did you know also, too, I mean, were you eating correctly, doing everything you can, thinking, I can beat this if I just, you know, do the things I'm supposed to do?
2: Right. So one of the problems with diabetes is it's kind of a silent killer. It's a kind of a drip, drip. It doesn't happen all at once. So your cardiovascular system is kind of being deteriorating at a much more rapid rate than a normal person's would. So it's not as if you feel terrible and really sick. So you can kind of deny the fact that it's there. And so I, for the first years, I was being a teenager. I was like every other teenager, eating fast food and, you know, sugary things that I wasn't supposed to be eating. And even though I was on insulin, which, you know, I manually injected once or twice a day, I probably was not being as vigilant about my eating as I later realized I needed to be. So when I speak to diabetic groups, I always would, in a way, say, don't take it for granted. You need to be really vigilant about eating and working out and testing your blood sugar regularly, because otherwise you'll fall into some bad habits, and that's how people get in trouble. So I don't want to make it sound like, you know, just live carefree and eat to your heart's content, because it really isn't that simple. I wish it were.
1: Exactly. I mean, watching all those things, watching for the signs. And now, as you said, it's different from the 70s to where we are now.
2: That's correct.
1: But
2: it's a world of difference.
1: Yeah, a world of difference. But yet there's still that idea of, okay, I can just go off this and
2: right.
1: You know, a hoagie, I can eat some pizza, I can do all these right. things.
2: Right.
1: And so for you, I mean, wow, the doctor was so right about what they said.
2: They were because they had the statistics to back it up. So they could look at a teenager and say that based on, you know, his life expectancy and with the condition that I was in, they could almost just put it on a map and see that by the time he hits 40, he's going to have kidney problems. He's going to have, it usually starts in the small blood vessels, so in the kidney and in your eyes, and then it eventually gets to the larger arteries and you start to have heart problems. I mean, I had a procedure done in the mid-90s where the cardiologist said he had tried to improve my cardiovascular system, and he said I did the best I could, but he's a diabetic, his arteries are just not in good condition. Mm-hmm. And I looked at that and thought, well, that's not very encouraging. And that was kind of when I took it upon myself to find out if there were other answers elsewhere. And my doctor at the time said, you need to go to a big boy hospital like a UCLA or a Cedars-Sinai, where they've got doctors that do, you know, they're more advanced, they're more progressive when it comes to treatments of this sort. And it was true, because they were the ones that ultimately said, I think you should do this, this, and this, and it turned out to be the case.
1: Yeah, because the first thing that happened that you mentioned is when you had, and you talk about all of this in your book, when you had the heart attack, when you had that happening while you're doing the ropes and you're feeling fine, how frightening was that?
2: Well, it was for me and my family that was there watching it happen. So they didn't know what was going on. So I literally was at the top of a telephone pole doing a military events ropes course, and my heart stopped. And so my close friend who was there at the time kind of stepped into action, and he was giving me CPR. Everybody thought he was a doctor. He wasn't a doctor. He just, you know, took charge. And after working kind of feverishly for 15 or 20 minutes, I came back and which was kind of a miracle story in itself, because he had kind of a vision of his mother telling him, don't stop, you can do this. So for him, it was pretty amazing as well on many levels. So, but, you know, I guess it wasn't my time. It was, you know, as my friend that did the procedure said, which is pretty funny, he says, it's a moment that he will never forget and that I will never remember, which I thought was very funny. So, because I was out for most of it. So, anyway.
1: So when you go to the big boy hospital, it's so interesting you talk about this. No single doctor or hospital could offer, in your book, you say, a guaranteed plan, just a lot of maybes.
2: Right.
1: Perhaps that's why they call it practicing medicine.
2: Right.
1: I had to wade through all my conversations with experts to find a strategy that would work best for me. Ultimately, I needed to pinpoint and select a team of doctors that I could trust with my life. And you
2: correct.
1: Found them.
2: That's correct. Yes. I mean, and it's a process. I mean, it's not something that I think is easy. And I think that a lot of people, they treat the first doctor as being, you know, they take that opinion as being gospel, when in fact, sometimes you've got to do your research and get a second or even a third opinion. And I was literally like shopping my case around to dip. Fortunately, living in LA, there's a lot of incredible medical centers and transplant centers in LA. So I was able to speak to a number of very, very talented surgeons.
1: Coming up, the rest of that story with Jim Stavos, the author of When Hope Is Your Only Option. Incredible. Next on The Flip.
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1: We're back with Jim Stavis. Jim, you talk in your book about how much business helped you through your health crisis.
2: It kind of goes back to sometimes my business life helped my health life, and my health life helped my business life.
1: Yeah. The transplants, talk about that, because you're, you know, three. So we're talking about heart, kidney, pancreas. Wow. Pancreas.
2: Yeah.
1: I mean, that's,
2: yeah, that's the least common of the three, and it's probably the least successful of the three, meaning it's got more risk associated with it because there's multiple connection points on a pancreas versus a kidney or a heart. So you would think that the heart would be the most difficult, but the way it went down is that I was brought into surgery and they said, we're going to do 1, 2, or 3. We won't know until we're in it and to see how you're doing in the surgery. So I came into the surgery not knowing what was going to happen until I woke up. And when I did wake up, the doctor held up the two sign, which meant that they did the kidney and then they brought in the heart first and then the kidney second. And they decided not to do the pancreas because they thought it might be too much. It was a 21-hour surgery for the heart and kidney. And then I came back and with another donor and did the pancreas about 10 months later. So that was a second donor for that. The first donor was a 17-year-old boy that died in a car accident near Santa Barbara. And I know his family. I've gotten to be pretty close with his family, which is a great story unto itself.
1: Yeah, so you find that out afterwards. And first, before we talk about that, the recovery period after that long of a surgery and plus so serious, so many people don't survive just a heart transplant.
2: Yeah.
1: And now you've got two. I love that the doctor holds up the two. What was that recovery like?
2: Well, I would say that the kidney was probably the least difficult. The kidney just started right up. The heart, there was a bit of a transition. And of course, you know, I think that there's a lot of thought that goes into because the heart is the center of emotion and love, and you know, you feel with your heart. Those all of the things that we think about when we think about what the heart means. And then what happens when you cut out your old heart and you put in somebody else's new heart? What does that do to being the center of emotion and love and feeling? Because the reality is that now you've got somebody else's heart in you, right? So I was kind of the jokester in saying that, oh, suddenly I have a craving for Mexican food I never did before, you know, like as if all of my feelings were changing based on the heart that I now had in me, when in fact I still felt the same. However, because the boy was so young, I had like a thoroughbred heart in me, meaning, you know, the great blood flow, you know, probably wasn't exposed to caffeine and all the things that, you know, as an older person that you put your heart through. So it really was like getting a breath of fresh air for me. It was I had a lot more energy. If anything, I had the transition for me was trying to get it to settle down so I could go to sleep at night, because the heart just wanted to keep pumping and I had to just, you know, like literally have a conversation with it. And we had to learn one another. It needed to learn it, the new body that it was in, and I needed to adjust to the heart. So that was kind of a process.
1: Finding out the donor's family, meeting the donor's family, which had to be emotional for them because they lose a 17-year-old son.
2: Right.
1: But it's that theory that his life gives life to somebody else, which is
2: correct.
1: So powerful about organ donation. What was that moment like?
2: Yeah, that was really an interesting time because I think that in their mind, they're thinking that their 17-year-old son is going to be, his heart is going to be donated into a 17-year-old person. And so for them to see me, this older man, I think was a little bit hard for them at first to kind of understand that. The mother was particularly religious and spiritual, and she had a true believing that this was God's plan all along and that her son was working through me to do good things. And I was fine to kind of be whatever it was that she wanted me to be. She would listen to her son's beating, her son's heart beating in my chest, which was very, very nice. And it was kind of a thing that we would do every time we would see one another, as she would put her ear on my chest. So that was, and we felt kind of a connection, especially the mother of the donor boy. The father was a little harder to kind of come around, but he eventually did, and we have a nice relationship as well. And they've got three other children as well, so they had a fairly big family. And you know, it was interesting getting to know their family. It's like my second family now, because you know, we share something in common.
1: And you know, it's interesting, you talk about that at length in your book, what that all of that looks like. And you say, and you just described it there, in your case, the psychological and physical effects of gaining a new heart were far more significant than any changes I had felt as an individual or a person. You say, I believe I'm still the same person that I was before after the transplant, only healthier. And you know, there's people when they get on transplant lists, you know, people are waiting, praying, hoping, all of that. And how fortunate also for you that that happened.
2: Yeah, very, very much so. I mean, most people never get an opportunity to meet with their donor family. And that's unfortunate, because it is such a kind of a rewarding gift, if you will, for both sides. I mean, I think that they get a lot from being around me, and I get a lot from the feeling of being around them. So yeah, it is a nice thing. It's a beautiful thing.
1: So you go through that surgery, you recover from it, and then the pancreas.
2: Right. So then I have to make a choice, which is to go in and put myself through the ordeal of surgery all over again, knowing that the pancreas was a whole different operation and recovery process. Very different than the heart. I wouldn't say necessarily one was easier or harder, but just different. Different feelings, different adjustments. So in 2006, my triple organ transplant was complete. And according to Cedars, I'm still only the only person that's had that set of organs to be transplanted. There have been others, but not those three.
1: Wow. And what's that feel like, being the only?
2: That's a good question. I think what was probably the better question for me was when I was presented with the doctor that said, you know, we're going to do the heart and the kidney and the pancreas, but we've never done that before. And my response was so kind of unique, in that I was really confident that this was like my destiny. This is why I had gone through a lifetime of struggle, was for this moment right here and now. And I thought about that a lot, because even the doctor, we had a conversation years later, and he said, you know, in medical school, they teach them when they have to give bad news, what the reaction of the patient will be. And so you kind of, after a while, kind of get a general sense of how the patient is going to react when you give this diagnosis. And so he said, your reaction was so different than any reaction I had ever received it almost like made me sit back in my chair, like, oh my God, he's like wants to do this. And so I look back on that moment and almost question, like, why was I so confident that, I mean, my wife looked at me like I was an alien. She thought, you know, what, are you crazy? Did you just hear what he said? And so I thought that, but for some reason, I almost felt like it was my destiny, that this was the way my life was supposed to be.
1: To learn more about the rest of the story, get this book, When Hope is Your Only Option. 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
15: Help wanted at the White House. I'm Chris DeMeo, Fox News. White House Press Secretary Karoline Leavitt will be stepping down and stepping back from the podium at the end of this month to spend more time with her family.
16: The incredible 28-year-old Leavitt rose from, frankly, just a campaign surrogate, going all the way up to the role of 2024 National Press Secretary before becoming the youngest White House Press Secretary in history. During her uniquely strong tenure as press secretary, Leavitt balanced a 24/7 work schedule with being a wife and a mother, even returning to work after the birth of her second child this past May. A true juggling act. She realized that she couldn't give both her young children and her role as the press secretary all the time that each demands.
15: That's Fox's Kevin Cork in Washington. 11 people have been indicted in what the Justice Department calls a decade-long marriage fraud scheme.
17: DOJ officials are calling these sham marriages, with Chinese nationals coming to the United States and paying tens of thousands of dollars to obtain green cards illegally. 11 people were indicted in this investigation. The announcement was made by Attorney General Todd Blanche in Washington, though most of the alleged criminal activity took place in New York City and surrounding boroughs. Federal prosecutors say that facilitators paired foreign nationals seeking immigration status with U.S. citizens recruited by other scheme participants to engage in these sham marriages. They used attorneys, tax preparers, marriage officiants to facilitate the marriages and submit fraudulent immigration paperwork to obtain permanent residency for the foreign nationals.
15: That's Fox's David Spunt reporting from Washington. Jury selection is underway in California in a major federal trial against Meta. 29 states accuse the company of designing Facebook and Instagram to be addictive to children. Meta denies the allegations. That trial should last about 6 to 8 weeks. 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
15: President Trump says that Iran is all talk and no action after ongoing talks.
29: Trump went on to say that the naval blockade of Iran is, quote, being called by everyone a wall of steel and there is nothing Iran can do about it. Amid the latest blockade, CENTCOM says they've redirected 59 commercial vessels, disabled three and boarded two. Meanwhile, Iranian state media reports that Iran claims control of the Strait of Hormuz. But what is clear is that ships are staying away. Data from Kepler shows that yesterday only 14 ships transited the strait, way below the pre-war average of 130 ships per day. Trump claims that Iran's military and leadership have been severely weakened by the war, though an alleged Iranian plot against the president forced a secret plane swap after last month's NATO summit in Turkey.
15: That's Fox Business's Max Gordon. Now, this comes as ship traffic remains way down in the Strait of Hormuz. However, President Trump insists that the U.S. has total control of that waterway. U.S. forces are on track to leave Iraq next month.
30: Following a meeting with U.S. CENTCOM Commander General Brad Cooper, Iraq's prime minister says September 30th is a fixed and final date for U.S. forces to completely withdraw from Iraq as part of an anti-ISIS mission. The U.S. and Iraqi governments agreed in 2024 to draw down the U.S.-led operations against ISIS, and since then, American troops have been based mainly in the Kurdish region in northern Iraq. Those bases have come under attack since the war with Iran was launched in February. Once the withdrawal is complete next month, it will mark the end of a U.S. military presence in Iraq since the 2003 invasion. At the White House, Jared Halpern, Fox News.
15: Gas prices are inching up a bit. AAA says the cost of a gallon on average in the U.S. is now $4.03. That's up about 2 cents since Tuesday and more than a dollar since this time last year. Diesel is at $5.35, up about 4 cents since Tuesday. I'm Chris DeMeo. This is Fox News.
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35: Hi, I'm Nick. I'm getting married today.
36: You may now kiss the bride.
35: I'm also a firefighter and first responder. When you move over and slow down, you're not only giving me room to work, you're also making sure I can get to my wedding ceremony to start the next chapter of my life.
37: Roadside workers have lives and families, but when they're on the job, they put it all on the line to protect and serve us. Let's all give them room to work. When you see flashing lights, remember, they're not just roadside workers. Thank you for moving over and slowing down.
38: Sir, yes, sir!
39: What's the most you ever lost on a coin toss?
40: Larry Elder here, the sage from South Central, the prince of Pico Union, the czar of common sense, the great Eldersky, Don Lorenzo. Welcome to the program. No victocrats allowed because we've got a country to save. So let's get her teed up!
41: Do you want to play rock? Say hello to my new friend!
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40: 888-971-SAGE, 888-971-7243. I am Larry Elder. 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Later in the show, we speak to HHS Secretary Robert Kennedy Jr. to discuss changes in vaccine recommendations and how the administration plans to deal with the homeless crisis in Los Angeles, among other topics. Far-left DSA radical Francesca Hong loses her primary race for governor of Wisconsin. The polls turned out were dramatically off. Hassan Piker, who supported her, not happy. President Trump says oil pipelines have been upgraded and are now circumventing 5 to 7 million barrels of oil a day around the Strait of Hormuz. The Democrat governor of Virginia refuses to say Democrats should disavow people who support Hamas. CNN does a big expose on deleted private videos for Michigan Senate candidate Abdul El-Sayed. The WNBA player, who blamed her ejection from a game on white privilege, denies she blamed her ejection on white privilege, says she's well-educated on the topic. What do Dr. Fauci's phone and text messages reveal about what he really believed? Manhattan rents for the second consecutive month have reached an all-time high. Good job, Mayor Mamdani. All of this and more, 888-971-SAGE, 888-971-7243. CNN did a deep dive into videos, many of them deleted, from years of shows that El-Sayed did and posted on YouTube before he decided to run for Senate in Michigan. And they're doozies. They couldn't get them all because many of them had been deleted and were not retrievable, but they retrieved a lot of them. He criticized 4th of July fireworks. He said that nobody cares about the borders being opened. He questioned whether football was ethical and linked football to slavery. He at one time had something like 17,000 subscribers, but many of them are no longer publicly available, but somehow CNN reviewed transcripts that were archived before the videos went private. According to the Washington Free Beacon, Abdul El-Sayed once declared his sacred obligation to follow Sharia law in every aspect of his life. Comments made in 2009, quote, "Ultimately the question is," said Abdul El-Sayed, "when I die, I stand before God and go through everything I did in my life. I don't want to say I did it the easy way because of Sharia compliant way." Also, the Washington Free Beacon said he took out a Sharia-compliant mortgage because Sharia law prohibits the paying or earning of interest, a restriction that led some banks, says the Washington Free Beacon, to offer special mortgages for devout Muslims like El-Sayed. And these special mortgages tack on to the principal what a typical borrower would pay in interest across the life of the loan. During his failed 2018 campaign for governor, El-Sayed denied ever saying he was Sharia compliant during an interview with journalist Laura Loomer, a strong critic of Islam. He cut the interview short, scolded his staff for not stopping it sooner. A documentary about his 2018 gubernatorial bid shows him telling filmmakers not to shoot a bookshelf in his home that contained Quran and controversial works about Islam, including a book called Cutting the Fuse, a 2010 book that argues that suicidal terrorism is driven by foreign military occupation and is not, therefore, Islamic extremism. The private bookshelf also contained a copy of A Thematic Commentary on the Quran, written by a Muslim Brotherhood member, who said, quote, "Refusal of implementation of Sharia is apostasy," close quote. A spokesperson for El-Sayed says he believes in the separation of church and state. He personally lives by the rules of his faith, but he believes in a separation of church and state. Let's take a look at the file called the X-File, the expose that CNN did, number 51.
1: An exclusive CNN K-File investigation is landing tonight on Michigan's Democratic Senate nominee Abdul El-Sayed. It reveals more than 100 videos on his YouTube channel that appear to have been made private before he launched his campaign. Now, CNN reviewed archived transcripts of those videos, and they're on very different topics, but their deletion is notable. In one, El-Sayed floated the replacing the Second Amendment's right to bear arms with a constitutional right to health care. In another, he dismissed GOP concerns about the security of the southern border. And in another, he asked Americans to, quote, please find another way to celebrate the 4th of July, promising four reasons, quote, why fireworks suck. K-File's Andrew Kaczynski uncovered all of this, and he joins me now. So, Andrew, I mean, you really had to go digging for this, because this is videos where, you know, they've been deleted is the whole point. So you found them, were able to go through the transcripts of the videos. And what did you find?
2: Well, Aaron, this is all part of a broader pattern that we found with Abdul El-Sayed. He spent years as a prolific commentator before launching his Senate campaign, and we had previously covered on this show that he deleted a lot of tweets about defund the police. Now, what we have found now is more than 100 of his YouTube videos on his YouTube channel that appear to have been made private. And one thing that is worth noting here is that his campaign now says that these don't reflect his beliefs today. But one thing that's worth pointing out is this really isn't a distant archive. These are comments from the last 4 years, with one of these videos posted as recently as 2 years ago. I want to run through a few of them, of what we found. Now, you did mention that 4th of July video. You can see the taken down video right there from July 2024. El-Sayed cited air pollution from Detroit, fireworks, chemicals used in fireworks, PTSD among veterans, and risk to children and pets. And he asked if Americans could find another way to celebrate. And Aaron, that is really just one example. In another that we found from April 2023 after a school shooting in Tennessee, El-Sayed floated replacing the Second Amendment right to bear arms with a constitutional right to health care, saying, what if we tweaked the Constitution, amended the amendment, and instead of the right to bear arms, we changed it to the right to have health care? In another September 2022 video that we found, El-Sayed also blasted Republicans for focusing on the southern border, calling it an issue they, quote, love to flog, adding in, quote, it doesn't even make the top five among issues that people in the United States actually care about that affect their lives.
1: It's interesting. I mean, that one, for example, you can see why you might choose to take down. Yeah. Others, it's less clear. So then you sort of wonder what's the line that goes through all these things.
2: Yeah.
1: You did also find some comments about football, which are getting play. And unlike these other videos, that episode is still online.
2: Well, that's
1: about
2: right.
1: Football?
2: Exactly, because yeah. this is from his podcast. There was a February 2023 episode of America Dissected podcast where El-Sayed questioned whether there was any version of football that he said could be, quote, ethical or safe. And he linked the culture of the sport, which he did play growing up, to something much broader. He said narratives that had been historically used to justify slavery, westward expansion, and other forms of oppression. Listen to him here.
3: You think about all the wars that we fight abroad, all of the sordid history of oppressing other people in the name of this American idea, right? Whether it was, quote, Manifest Destiny and destroying Native Americans, or it was the transatlantic slave trade, where, you know, folks who, quote, founded this country on the backs of Native folks that they destroyed, then captured people, enslaved them, and had them work their fields because they thought it was their right, right? And all of this, like a lot of these narratives, you kind of see echoed in the ethos of football.
2: So, Aaron, we did reach out to El-Sayed's campaign to ask about all of this. We asked if they would make those unlisted videos public again. They didn't respond to that, but they did tell CNN this. They said Abdul is the former captain of his high school football team. He loves Michigan football on Saturdays and celebrates the 4th of July with fireworks like the next Michigander. Cherry-pick comments from old podcasts don't reflect his views today.
1: It's interesting. Yeah, what he chose to delete and not to delete. The one that he obviously chose not to delete, the one about football, and then, you know,
2: that was from his podcast. Most of the podcast wasn't deleted. What we had found was that, again, we talked about in the show, was the tweets and the videos. That's all gone. The podcast is still up.
4: So let me get this straight. A candidate for Senate in Michigan, home of the University of Michigan, Wolverine football team, that just a couple years ago won a national championship, is criticizing football. What's next? A Senate candidate for Texas criticizing the consumption of meat? Oh, wait a minute. This is an American Muslim scholar on Abdul El-Sayed's primary victory, number 55. 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
1: 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I am Larry Elder, Salem News Channel. Back-to-back record increases in rent in Manhattan, despite the rent freeze and the threat of this new tax on people who have property that they don't live in full-time. So it doesn't appear to be working out. This is an American Muslim scholar praising Abdul El-Sayed's victory, number 55.
2: The winning of somebody like our brother Abdul Rahman, in this regard, it is a catalyst. It will change the mindset. It is a lesson. Now the next candidate, who was a little bit hesitant to stand against AIPAC, Abdul's victory will give that candidate more courage. It's a game changer. It's an opening of the doors. It's the first catalyst. It's the first domino. And the average person around the world, in Europe, is long changed. We are the last country. You look at Spain and its leaders. Look at so many countries. I told you I was in Iceland. I'm seeing free Palestine in the street, in the villages of Iceland. I saw with my own eyes free Palestine, you know, in the middle of nowhere. In Spain, I'm going, say, you see everywhere. So Europe, long. America is the final stronghold. And I say this election has shown, by and large, the public now, they're sick and tired of it. The real enemy are the Zionist apartheid regime. That's the enemy. We can agree to disagree amongst ourselves in a civil manner. So this is high time we mention this explicitly. So, bottom line, O Muslims, persevere, be patient. This is not the end game. This is one aspect.
1: America, said this Muslim scholar, is the final stronghold. Look at Europe. Look at Spain. Look at Ireland. I just saw a Free Palestine sign in Ireland. Here's what Charlie Kirk said about Muslims and about America being the final stronghold. Number 74.
3: But let's just take a pause. If our greatest, I shouldn't say greatest, if our biggest city is about to fall to an Islamic mayor, we should take a step back 24 years after 9/11. And we should ask ourselves the question, why did we send all of these hundreds of thousands of young men and women to go fight in Iraq and Afghanistan just to have that ideology come to the biggest city in the United States of America, New York City? And so we need to take, what does, and how does that impact all of you here in New Mexico? Again, you're a little bit removed from it. You guys have other issues. But from the top down, understand that this parasitic ideology is about conquering without ever having to fire a shot. It is not done with tanks or mortar shells or with drones. It is conquering via maternity wards. It's conquering in the delivery room. Mass production of new babies that are brought in via mass immigration. And you might say, oh, Charlie, you're exaggerating. The mayor of Minneapolis is about to be a Muslim. So you're about to have Minneapolis, and you're about to have New York City. Do you think Ilhan Omar has assimilated the United States of America, or Rashida Tlaib, or Zohran Mamdani? Again, if we are part of the United States of America, we should care about when our biggest city is about to fall to this kind of ideology. And Islam is not compatible with Western civilization. Islam is at odds with all the freedoms that we enjoy.
1: This is what CNN said back in April about Hassan Piker, who campaigned with Abdul El-Sayed. Hassan Piker, who said that Hamas is 1,000 times better than Israel. Hassan Piker, who said that America deserved 9/11, and then he later on said it was, comments were inappropriate, but he never apologized for saying it. Number 56.
4: Some of what he actually has said about the depravity of the October 7th terror attack, the deadliest day for the Jewish people since the Holocaust. Quote, it doesn't matter if effing rapes happened on October 7th. Like, that doesn't change the dynamic for me. The Palestinian resistance is not perfect. Now, let that sink in. Hassan Piker is excusing sexual violence by Hamas terrorists. He also claims Hamas is, quote, 1,000 times better than Israel. Hamas is a designated terror organization, not just by the U.S., but by the EU, Canada, Australia, New Zealand, just to name a few.
1: Now, Hassan Piker, also, as you know, has a $3 million house here in Los Angeles area. He defended having the home earlier this year, number 47.
5: At what point does your very expensive home stop being a basic human necessity and something that essentially reinforces the very system that you're critiquing?
6: I don't think the purchases that you make necessarily, I mean, if you're buying a private jet, it's a little different, but I don't think the purchases that you make, as long as you're not using it to engage in capital accumulation, imply, you know, something less ethical than whatever purchase you're making in general. I have a house. The reason why it's so expensive is because it's in West Hollywood.
1: As long as you're not engaging in capital accumulation, it's okay. As long as you're not buying a private jet, it's okay. As long as you're not engaging in capital accumulation. But hey, Nancy Pelosi says that the Democrats are a big tent party. Number 64.
7: You understand the DNA of your party better than anybody that served in modern times. I guess what I'm asking you is, what has happened in your party in which you have some of these incumbents, who, you know, House members, who have lost their re-elections in places like New York and Colorado? And what does that say about the party today, do you think, going forward?
8: It says that the party is going to win the Congress. And by the way...
7: Because there's energy.
8: Well, because we must. Because, look, all the things that we talk about, Hakeem right now is in going forward with... How we will win the House now is in going forward with how we will win the House, how we will protect the election.

0: represent different districts in the country. So that we have some disagreement is nothing compared to the difference between the Democrats nationally, locally, congressionally, every way you want, compared to what the Republicans are doing to destroy our democracy, to undermine fairness in our country, and to take us to a place that would just shatter the hopes and dreams and aspirations of our founders.
1: Speaking of health.
2: Shattering the hopes and dreams, aspirations of our founders. 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I thought because he was going to shed the cold, rugged individualism for the warm embrace of collectivism. Que pasa? I'm Larry Ogden.
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4: Fox News, I'm Ted Lindner. President Trump announcing White House Press Secretary Karoline Leavitt is leaving her position to spend more time with her family. Former senior counsel to the president, Kellyanne Conway, on Fox on Wednesday night said that Karoline Leavitt's time in the White House has been historic.
5: She will go down as one of the best White House press secretaries, definitely for her work behind the podium, but her work behind the scenes that the public doesn't always see.
4: Secretary Leavitt expected to continue a relationship with the president as an outside advisor. And a Powerball player in Illinois has won the $1.04 billion jackpot Wednesday night, the game's largest grand prize of the year. The winning numbers, 4, 26, 66, 67, 69, and the red Powerball of 9. The Prairie State ticket holder, who is yet to be identified, can choose between the $1 billion prize or a one-time $450.5 million cash payout before taxes. 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
3: At what point does your very expensive home stop being a basic human necessity and something that essentially reinforces the very system that you're critiquing?
4: I don't think the purchases that you make necessarily, I mean, if you're buying a private jet, it's a little different, but I don't think the purchases that you make, as long as you're not using it to engage in capital accumulation, imply, you know, something less ethical than whatever purchase you're making in general. I have a house. The reason why it's so expensive is because it's in West Hollywood.
5: 888-971-SAGE, 888-971-7243. I am Larry Elder, Salem News Channel. I mean, where do you start with that? Well, you know, it's not like I'm buying a private jet or anything. And it'd be one thing if I was doing it for capital accumulation. So when your house, Mr. Piker, appreciates, as it will, and eventually you sell it, you're not going to sell it for more than what you paid for it, correct? Because that would be capital accumulation, which would be immoral. And the reason it's so expensive is because I live in West Hollywood. You know who runs West Hollywood? West Hollywood lefties, and have run it for a very long period of time. As I recall, the West Hollywood council, or whoever runs it, was considering reparations for gay people because of discrimination against gay people. I mean, it gives you an idea of that's West Hollywood. So he's upset, or he's justifying paying a lot of money for a home in West Hollywood, while West Hollywood is run by the very people that Hassan Piker identifies with. Far, far, far lefties who have pursued policies that have forced him to pay $3 million for a home if he wants to live in West Hollywood. Are you following me here? Am I going too fast? That brings us to Manhattan. New York Post. Manhattan rents reach all-time high of $6,659 a month amid Mamdani's rent freise and pied a terre tax threat. $6,655 a month, second consecutive month for record highs. That's 10% year to year. And those who follow real estate are pointing to, wait for it, Mamdani's incoming rent freeze on stabilized units. These are units that already have rent control. But this would freeze the rents. Would it freeze the mortgages that landlords are paying? Of course not. Would it freeze the cost of maintenance that landlords pay? Of course not. Would it freeze the taxes that landlords pay? Of course not. It would just freeze the rents, i.e., their ability to profit. As a result, based on self-reports, it's probably higher than this because this is landlords reporting themselves, 57,000 rent-stabilized apartments are empty. And that's last year. We're 8 months into this year. I'm sure that number is even higher. That's 5.6% of regulated stock, up from 3.7% 10 years earlier. Chief Operating Officer of the Corcoran Group, that owns a number of rent-stabilized apartments, quote, misguided New York City and state legislation, like good cause eviction, the so-called FAIR Act, the 2019 rent laws, have in large part created this perfect storm for sky-high rents. These laws have curtailed the supply of rental housing. This has caused demand to build up to a boiling point and pricing for available apartments to reach all-time highs. Legislators, he says, seem to care more about optics versus the actual impact of their policies. Their initiatives may be well-intentioned, but there have been severe unintended consequences. Today's apartment seekers are literally paying the price. Close quote. He also added this: one thing is for certain, landlords' costs will go up regardless of the new rent freeze. While the rent freeze may be good news for rent-stabilized tenants, the bad news for rent seekers is that these increased expenses will likely be passed on to them and to those who are living in market-rate units. Exactly the opposite of what Mamdani told people would happen. 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
1: 888-971-SAGE, 888-971-7243. I'm Larry Elder. We are Salem News Channel. Regarding this new tax proposed by Zoran Mamdani in New York that would tax people who have second homes that they're not living in full time, here's what the head of the Cochran Group that runs a number of apartments said about this. This new tax may have an impact on the rental market, especially on the high end. People who were in the market to purchase a part-time home in New York may instead look to rent to avoid the liability and the hassle associated with this new tax. In addition, current homeowners now faced with the tax may choose to sell their home or rent it as an alternative. Overall, both policies will likely cause additional demand to hit the rental market that's already incredibly stressed. It is, he said, the perfect storm. Back-to-back record high rents in New York City. Just the opposite of what Mamdani said would happen, given all his wonderful policies, including freezing the rent on 2 million units that are already under rent control. Let's get back to Mr. Hassan Piker, the one who said America deserved 9/11, the one who said that Hamas is 1,000 times better than Israel, referred to Israel, of course, as an apartheid state that's engaging in genocide. Here's what he said in 2020 about the U.S. Constitution, 73.
2: It's unconstitutional. Man, you can and me from the back, okay? I the Constitution. I wipe my the Constitution. It's a piece of paper, dude. Shut the up. The Constitution and this country, okay? You stupid.
1: I wipe my blank with the Constitution. And Democrats campaign with this man. Abdul El-Sayed refers to him by his first name as Hassan. When asked whether he intends to campaign with him, it's not about who I campaign with, it's about who I campaign to. Somebody this vulgar, this offensive, America deserved 9/11. Well, I could have used more precise language. Well, what I said was inappropriate. He never said, I'm sorry. Well, you know, some women may get raped. You know, it happens. Are you kidding me? Are you kidding me? Well, the Democratic Party says Nancy Pelosi is a big tent. Abigail Spanberger is the governor of Virginia, was asked whether Democrats should disavow people who support Hamas. Here's what she said, number 49.
3: Because there are now people in the Democratic Party who have been openly advocating on behalf of Hamas, who've openly advocated to defund the police. And the question is whether mainstream Democrats like yourself should be speaking out against them or should be embracing them.
4: So I will say this, as the chief executive for the Commonwealth of Virginia, where communities across the board expect their governor to work to keep them safe, to work to strengthen our schools, to work to make life more affordable, I will be very, very clear in the fact that the way you achieve that is through having strong public schools, having strong public safety. That means ensuring that our public safety, that's our police, our fire, our first responders, are not just well paid, but well respected.
1: So she didn't answer. Do you think people in your party should distance themselves from somebody who openly supports Hamas? Well, you know, it's about affordability, the cost of living, health care for all. It's just, are you serious? Now, I've talked to you about the boycott, divest, sanction movement. And for years, Chuck Schumer has called it anti-Semitic. Rashida Tlaib, one of the members of the squad, supports BDS. Back in 2019, CNN's Jake Tapper pressed her on this. Number 53.
5: So you talk about the hate agenda, and you know you have heard there have been criticisms of you from even your fellow Democrats, especially for your support for the BDS movement, which stands for Boycott, Divest, Sanction. It's an anti-Israel movement.
6: It's criticizing the racist policies of Israel, and it's a boycott, right? I mean, I think folks don't know when you say BDS, especially in country, when you say BDS, they're not sure what it means.
5: Boycott, divest, sanction. I want to get your reaction to something that Senator Schumer said about BDS, which is a movement you support.
6: Yes.
5: He said, quote, when there is such a double standard, when the world treats everybody one way and the Jew or the Jewish state another way, there's only one word for it, anti-Semitism. Let us call out the BDS movement for what it is. And I think one of the questions that Senator Schumer and other supporters of Israel might have is, why focus on just Israel? Why not also call for sanctions against other countries where you might have issues, such as Egypt or Pakistan or Saudi Arabia?
6: Oh, absolutely. And I think if there was an economic boycott movement around Saudi Arabia, I'll be the first to sign up for it. I can tell you they're all around college campuses. There are Jews, Muslims, Hindus, all different kinds of backgrounds who are pushing back against racist policies in Israel because they see that the human rights violations of children being detained, the fact that my grandmother who lives in the West Bank right now does not have equality. She doesn't have freedom of travel. She is someone that right now under occupation is feeling less than. And I grew up in the most blackest, beautiful city in the country, where every corner in Detroit here, you will see a reminiscence of the civil rights movement, of the labor rights movement. And we did it through economic boycott. It is a form of freedom of speech. But people want to dismiss it because they're trying to say it's anti-Semitism. That's the way to try to discredit the fact that we all know under Netanyahu's regime, human rights violations have gotten worse. And we need to be
5: Why not boycott Egypt? They have.
6: Oh, I would boycott Egypt, of course.
5: But you keep saying
6: I'm very critical.
5: You would boycott
6: Saudi Arabia.
5: You would boycott Egypt, but you're
6: not. But there, right now, there is not a bill or resolution on the floor that is saying stop boycotting Egypt.
5: But you could.
6: But of course. And I would absolutely oppose any sort of oppression of freedom of speech, of First Amendment right in this country. It's a slippery slope, Jake, because tomorrow, if folks want to boycott Saudi Arabia, and there's a movement and it's got a name, they're going to go ahead and pass a resolution saying you don't have freedom of speech. You don't have a right to First Amendment. You can't be double standard. But of course, I would oppose any kind of oppression of that sort of freedom of dismissing somebody's right. First Amendment right. And we have cases around the country from teachers who don't even know what's going on in Israel.
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0: A fact to a toe-tag liberal is like daylight to a vampire. Here's Larry Elder.
1: 888-971-SAGE, 888-971-7243. I am Larry Elder. We are Salem News Channel. Later on the show, we're going to speak to HHS Secretary Robert Kennedy Jr. about changes in vaccine recommendations and how the administration plans to deal with the homeless crisis here in Los Angeles. Far-left DSA radical Francesca Hong loses her primary race for governor in Wisconsin. The polls turned out to be dramatically off. Hassan Piker, who supported her, was not pleased. President Trump says oil pipelines have been upgraded and are now circumventing 5 to 7 million barrels of oil a day around the Strait of Hormuz. That WNBA player who blamed her ejection from a game on white privilege denies she blamed her ejection on white privilege, says she's well-educated on the topic. And what do Dr. Fauci's phone and text reveal about what he really believed? All of this and more, 888-971-SAGE. Carlene is in Hugo, Minnesota. Carlene, you're on the Larry Elder Show. Thank you for calling.
2: Oh, thank you for taking my call, Larry. I love your show.
1: Thank you.
2: I just wanted to make a comment. Just wanted to make a comment on the voter fraud in Minnesota. I'm sure you were watching the primaries.
1: I was.
2: Was anyone shocked that Keith Ellison is in again? I mean, we knew this was going to happen. Until voter fraud is fixed, you'll never see a Republican candidate win in Minnesota. We have some really good candidates running for governor. Not going to happen. I know we have all sorts of... Trump is working really hard to fix it. It's been going on for years. I don't know if they can fix it. It's so depressing. This is a wonderful state, but it's so corrupt. It's so broken. And there's no way we can fix it as a voter unless the voter fraud is fixed.
1: What do you recommend should be done?
2: I don't know. I think Trump is doing everything he can. I really believe that. Maybe it can't be fixed. Maybe the fraud is so entrenched. I mean, this has been going on for years. Do you remember Al Franken back in the day?
1: I sure do. And Norm Coleman and back and forth and back and forth. That was crazy.
2: I can remember watching a show on TV. I don't know. It might have been The Five. It was a talk show. And Franken had gotten elected again. And the comment or the question was asked, how do you explain the fact that Franken keeps getting elected? And the comeback was, well, everybody knows about the voter fraud in Minnesota.
1: Mm-hmm.
2: I don't remember how many years ago this was. And I was so angry. I thought, if everybody knows about it, why isn't it being fixed?
1: Yeah.
2: Trump is trying really hard. I get that, and I appreciate that. But maybe it just can't be fixed.
1: Well, I think it can be, Carlene. And the answer is same-day voting, in-person, photo, voter ID, paper ballots, and the only time you can vote absentee is if you're sick, disabled, or you're traveling, or you're in the military. That's how you fix this. And even that Baker-Carter Commission said that mail-in voting was the easiest way to commit fraud. They didn't say it should be outlawed. They said it was the easiest way to commit fraud. 888-971-SAGE, 888-971-7243. We're just getting started. Don't leave town.

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4: Caroline Leavitt says farewell. I'm Ted Lindner, Fox News. President Trump's press secretary leaving the administration at the end of this month. Fox's Jared Halpern has more.
5: Caroline Leavitt, the youngest person to ever serve as White House press secretary, will step down at the end of the month. President Trump announced a move on social media, saying Leavitt will depart her role to spend time with her young family, adding Leavitt will be one of his top outside advisors and an influential voice within the Republican Party. Leavitt recently returned to the White House following the birth of her second child in May. She served as a press aide during President Trump's first term and was a top spokesperson for the president's 2024 campaign. At the White House, Jared Halpern, Fox News.
4: Well, the U.S. military is on track to pull all of its forces out of Iraq by the end of September, marking the end of a presence that started with the 2003 invasion against Saddam Hussein. U.S. troops pulled out of bases in most areas of Iraq last year, but maintained a presence in the semi-autonomous northern Kurdish region. A shooting at a Georgia high school has left one student wounded and a teenage suspect who fled, tracked down, and arrested. The shooting at Warner Robins High School involving two ninth graders happened just 1 week into the new school year. It prompted a response from dozens of law enforcement officers. Warner Robins is about 100 miles southeast of Atlanta. And a Powerball player in Illinois has won the $1.04 billion jackpot Wednesday night. It's the game's largest grand prize of 2026. The winning numbers drawn, 4, 26, 66, 67, 69, and the red Powerball 9. The Prairie State ticket holder, who is yet to be identified, can choose between the $1 billion prize or a one-time $450.5 million cash payout before taxes. The Wednesday night jackpot win broke a 44-drawing dry spell. 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
4: Well, the Iowa cornfields will once again host a Major League Baseball game tonight. Fox's Tony Genualdo's got the preview.
10: For the first time in 4 years, Major League Baseball is back at the Field of Dreams, as tonight the Philadelphia Phillies take on the Minnesota Twins in Dyersville, Iowa. Both teams enter this contest in second place in their respective divisions, trying to cling on to a wild card spot as the playoffs are fast approaching. It's the third edition of the Field of Dreams game. The stadium is built on the site of the 1989 classic starring Kevin Costner, with cornfields seen for miles beyond the outfield fence. First pitch is at 7:30 Eastern and will be streamed exclusively for the first time on Netflix. Tony Genualdo, Fox News.
4: The U.S. Attorney General says they're charging 11 people and was one of the largest marriage fraud prosecutions in U.S. history. Fox's Jessica Rosenthal.
8: The indictment has charged 11 people with overseeing more than 1,000 sham marriages between Chinese nationals and U.S. citizens. U.S. Attorney General Todd Blanche said facilitators of these marriages were naturalized U.S. citizens from China, including one green card holder.
11: The facilitators used social media and other forms of advertising to market fraudulent immigration services to foreign nationals, primarily from China, and Chinese nationals would pay these facilitators as much as $100,000 for assistance in obtaining a marriage.
8: They would then apply for fraudulent green cards. The U.S. citizens participating in the scheme would then get paid as much as $30,000. Jessica Rosenthal, Fox News.
4: Each defendant faces up to 15 years in prison if convicted. Tons of aid from regional partners beginning to roll into Colombia as the search for survivors in the rubble of a powerful earthquake grows. The devastation has tested Colombia's new president and his government as it scrambles to respond to the disaster. The government says at least 265 people have died in the 7.4 magnitude quake. This quake striking the country's west on Monday. At least 500 people are still missing. I'm Ted Lindner. This is Fox News.
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1: 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I am Larry Elder. 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We're going to get to Iran in just a minute, but first a couple things. Michael Irvin was a star player with the Dallas Cowboys. And he was talking about how his relatives are mooching off of him and said that white players don't have this problem. Number 33.
2: The white players, they got off, they got every dime of their money. They ain't got to worry about none of that. Yeah. They really don't. I got 16 brothers. I bet I own 7 homes right now in Florida. I got 7 homes, and I got 7 all of them homes, and they won't leave. And they ain't paid rent in 30 years. And they'll call me and say, hey, Michael, we need some new cabinets in the house. Cabinets in the house. You've been standing up for 30 years. You ain't paid rent or nothing. And what are you doing, you know? And we have these burdens that they don't. Because our family felt, remember I brought you some sneakers when you were in the 8th grade? You should be able to get me this house.
3: Like sneakers.
2: Why can't I get you some Jordans? Why do I gotta get you a house?
1: White players don't have these problems. We have these problems that they don't have. What does race have to do with this? I was in Cleveland when Bernie Kosar was the quarterback. Wonderful player. Lost his money because his father wanted to manage his money, and he admits he spent a lot of money on his family. He felt obligated. What does race have to do with it? Your inability to say no to your relatives who've been living off you for 30 years has to do with race. White players don't have those problems. Your weakness, your refusal to manage your own money properly is about race. Let me hear that one more time.
2: The white players, they got every dime of their money. They ain't got to worry about none of that. Yeah. They really don't. I got 16 brothers. I bet I own 7 homes right now in Florida. I got 7 homes, and I got 7 all of them homes, and they won't leave. And they ain't paid rent in 30 years. And they'll call me and say, hey, Michael, we need some new cabinets in the house.
3: Cabinets in the house. You've been standing up for 30 years. You ain't paid rent or nothing.
2: What are you doing, you know? We have these burdens that they don't. Because our family felt, remember I brought you some sneakers when you were in the 8th grade? You should be able to get me this house.
3: Like sneakers.
2: Why can't I get you some Jordans? Why do I gotta get you a house?
1: We have these burdens that, quote, they don't have. There's a wonderful documentary on ESPN's 30 by 30 called Broke. It's about all these athletes who within a few years are retiring from Major League Baseball or football or the NBA are broke. And a lot of them in this documentary were white. Speaking of football, Abdul El Sayed once compared it to slavery, although he was a high school football player. Don't ask me how football ended up being compared to slavery, but, you know, what do I know? This is an Arkansas high school football player who practiced for nearly an hour with a poisonous snake inside his helmet. He didn't know it was there. Number 45.
4: Okay, for the most horrifying story you will ever hear. Snake in the grass? No. How about snake in the helmet? A 2-foot-long, highly venomous cottonmouth snake somehow slithered its way into an Arkansas high school football player's headpiece. You can see it here hiding behind the inner padding. But guys, the player practiced for an hour with it stuck up there before he started noticing the horrifying feeling around his head. This is a closer look. Apparently, one of the coaches spotted it when he brought in his helmet for an inspection during that practice. Eventually, school staff secured it in a tote bag until Animal Services came to take it away. Griff has been chomping at the bit all morning to talk
5: about it. It's such a crazy story. It gives snakes on a plane a whole new meaning. And in Arizona, everybody's afraid of rattlesnakes, right?
6: We shake everything.
5: This is in Little Rock. I grew up in Memphis, Tennessee. Yeah. The cottonmouth is the most dangerous snake. I just can't believe he played for an hour. Finally, he's like, hey, coach, something's wrong with my helmet. And they look in there, and there's a 2-foot cottonmouth. Are you kidding me?
7: Enough is enough. I have had it with these monkey fighting snakes on this Monday to Friday plane.
1: Well, he's okay, and more importantly, the snake's okay. Now, on Iran, President Trump says they upgraded the pipelines and are now able to circumvent 5 to 7 million barrels a day around the Strait of Hormuz. Number 44.
8: Look, the only one that has control of the Strait of Hormuz right now is the United States Navy. We have a blockade that's been infallible. It's a steel wall. And we let people in that we want to let in, and those people come in, and they've been coming in and they're going out. So it's actually open now. We do not let them go into Iran. They're not admitted into the Strait to go to Iran. But it's open for others. Now, a little bit complex, because they will, on occasion, drop a mine, and we find the mines. You know, we've mineswept the entire Strait, as you probably maybe heard, maybe you didn't hear. But we control the Strait 100%. Now, can they make trouble? Yeah, they can make trouble. But they're broke. They have no money. You know, Iran is broke.
1: Speaking of them being broke, this is the member of the Heritage Foundation, Victoria Coates, who was the Deputy National Security Advisor under Trump 1.0, number 72.
9: I think there's every reason to believe that Iran will blink first, for the simple reason that they're simply running out of money. And our UN ambassador, Mike Waltz, said yesterday, you know, there's one man that they're really afraid of, and you know who that is? That's Secretary of the Treasury, Scott Bessent, that they are feeling this economic pressure like never before. And bear in mind, President Trump did this in the first term. We had the maximum pressure campaign. By the end of his first term, we had them down to single digits of billions of dollars of accessible foreign reserves. And that's default territory. So this isn't about them feeling pain. They're well past that stage. This is about them literally running out of money. They can't pay their soldiers. They can't pay their besieged, their security forces. That's when things start to fall apart.
1: Iran is counting on the unpopularity of Trump, the unpopularity of the war, the unpopularity of rising gas prices, and the impending midterm elections. Here's General Jack Keane, military expert, Fox News, number 66.
10: As we move closer, despite the success of the economic blockade, I've always felt that the people running the country don't care that much about their own people suffering here. What they really care about is staying in power and the influence they believe they have over this administration moving towards the midterms. I'm convinced, listen, just in the last few weeks they've conducted 22 attacks. Yeah. And as we get closer, I think we run the risk of the frequency may increase, but also the purpose of the attack and the violence of the attack may also. And the reason for that is clearly in their minds, they think the closer they get to the midterm elections in terms of their actions, the less likelihood the president to respond militarily against them. Now listen, you would think by now that all this time that this regime has been dealing with our president, that they would learn a little bit from their miscalculation that they've done in the past, and it's been quite considerable. He has all the cards here. I believe the best card to play is a combination of all the economic levers that we're using, the blockade, what Secretary Bessent is doing with sanctions and other things he's doing is quite remarkable, and also military power. And I do think change takes place as a result of that.
1: Now, President Trump commented on the Iranians as negotiators, and he also commented on the demand that Iran has made for reparations. And President Trump had a response to that. Reparations? Who should be paying reparations? How about all the soldiers they've injured, killed? What about the coal? Cobalt towers? What about all of the soldiers that they have attacked with their drones? Who should be paying reparations, President Trump said, to whom? Going to have that for you. Also, a Marine held by the Russians have now been returned to America, and President Trump gave nothing in return for his return. All of this and more. 888-971-SAGE, 888-971-7243. 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
1: 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I am Larry Elder. 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
0: We have three powerful studies. We could just keep it alone, and they're going to fail. We could just keep, you know, doing sort of just like nice and easy, relax. Like I said, I'm sort of negotiating. You see, they're very devious negotiators because they'll agree to something, then they'll go out and tell the press that
2: they did not do it.
0: Yeah. No, they're very dishonest people. So we have three strategies. Do what I'm doing now. Just bop along and look how bad they're doing because their whole, the nations, they've got 300% inflation. They have no value. Their currency has almost no value. They have, they're not paying their soldiers. Their soldiers are leaving. So just keep that going because it can't, that's not sustainable. Hit them really, really hard. Or, the third is just beat them economically, but we're doing that anyway. That's sort of a part of the first. So economically, they are a mess. They can't borrow money. We control their money, what they had, which is a lot. They had a lot. And we have total control of it. I'm their banker. I am their banker.
1: As to their demand for reparations, here's what President Trump said, number 48.
8: Questions, please?
3: Mr. President, in addition to this big announcement, you've also been posting about Iran today opposing their latest demands. You said this last round of talks was Iran's last chance before decapitation. So what now? What comes next?
8: You'll find out.
3: Are you still, our massive escalation, is that still on the table?
8: Well, we have that certainly that ability if we want to do that. Yeah, you'll find out.
3: You said you're low-keying it with them, that you're semi-negotiating. No. What exactly does that mean?
8: Well, they asked for reparations, you might say, or they asked for money for the damage that we've done. I said, that's a good idea. Well, we're going to ask for money for the damage they've done over a 50-year period, whether you go SS Cole or whether you go all of the people that were so badly hurt, so badly wounded or killed, many thousands of people, and maybe damages for the 52,000 protesters over the last 4 months that were killed in Iran. We think their family should get damages for killing their person or their child or mother, father, that were protesting. It's at least, it was 52,000 a month and a half ago. So now what is it? So if there's damages to be paid, I think Iran should pay those damages.
4: Mr. President, going back to the subject of Iran, sir, can you give us any estimate of when you think the Strait of Hormuz will be?
8: Well, it's open now. We're taking a lot of shit. It's open now. Look, the only one that has control of the Strait of Hormuz right now is the United States Navy. We have a blockade that's been infallible. It's a steel wall. And we let people in that we want to let in, and those people come in, and they've been coming in and they're going out. So it's actually open now. We do not let them go into Iran. They're not admitted into the Strait to go to Iran. But it's open for others. Now, a little bit complex, because they will, on occasion, drop a mine, and we find the mines. You know, we've mine swept the entire strait, as you probably maybe heard, maybe you didn't hear, but we control the strait 100%. Now, can they make trouble? Yeah, they can make trouble. But they're broke. They have no money. You know, Iran is broke, totally broke. And they're not paying their soldiers. They have inflation of 300% as of last night. I heard 309%. So we'll see what happens, but they've been bad for, they say 47, it's actually 50 now, you know, 47, they've been saying it for 3 years. But for 50 years, they've been the bully of the Middle East. What they've done is terrible. They've killed hundreds of thousands of people. They've killed people, they've wounded and maimed people with the legs, the arms, you know, with the roadside bomb is their bomb. They're very proud of it. And now they're paying a price. Thank you very much, everybody.
1: In about a half hour or so, we're going to talk to Robert F. Kennedy Jr., HHS Secretary, about a number of things, including his initiative against fraud, number 46.
5: My predecessor, Xavier Becerra, when he came into my agency, there were only 80 people in program integrity, 80 people. This is for 50 states and 5 territories. These are the people who are monitoring $2.2 trillion in payments annually from my agency. We do 4 million transactions a day. There's only 80 people looking at those. Xavier Becerra came in and transferred 76 of them out. So that when I came in, there's only six people who are in charge of all program integrity for my department. And it was an invitation for the fraudsters to come in and steal everything. And that's why we have this hospice program. We've closed thousands of hospices here in Los Angeles because they didn't have patients. They were just billing us $6,000 a month for phony accounts. And the durable medical equipment fraud, tens of billions of dollars here in Los Angeles County. Autism services, tens of billions of dollars, all stolen because nobody was minding the store. Xavier Becerra came in and he instituted a program called Pay and Chase. What that means is when we get an invoice from a hospice that we know is fraudulent, we know that hospice is not treating patients. They've been busted before. We have algorithms that can identify that this is almost certainly a fraudulent case. His policy was you pay them and then you chase it. You go back and try to claw it back, which of course never happens. This was an insane policy. We shut that down.
1: Pay and chase. Pay them and then try and get the money back a little later. Are you kidding me? Eight people, and I believe HHS is the largest department. Non-defense. Eight people tracking fraud, down from 80 when Biden first came in. Are you kidding me? We're also going to talk to RFK Jr. about his initiatives to deal with homelessness here in Los Angeles. And there's a new schedule on vaccines that have been recommended.

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4: News. I'm Chris DeMeo. White House Press Secretary Karoline Leavitt announcing she's stepping down. President Trump reacting on Truth Social.
5: President Trump announcing one of my most trusted aides, Karoline Leavitt, will be departing her role at the end of the month so she can spend more time with her beautiful young children and family, a decision I totally understand and respect.
4: Fox's Jackie Heinrich at the White House. The Phillies take on the Twins Thursday night in the Field of Dreams game in Dyersville, Iowa.
6: It's the third edition of the Field of Dreams game. 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
4: Fox's Tony Genualdo. One winning ticket sold in Illinois for last night's Powerball drawing. That ticket worth a staggering $1 billion. The winner takes home a lump sum of about $500 million before taxes. 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
21: 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Is everything funner? Is everything more awesome? Like, how do you kind of view this year versus maybe the years of the past?
22: I'm going to plead the fifth.
21: Okay.
23: Like gotta that. Love that guy.
21: Okay.
22: Like that absolute coward, Tony Fauci. Absolute coward.
24: Yeah. Hey, it's back, baby.

0: Me?
1: Yeah, 111.
0: You
1: times.
0: Got a pardon, and you're in front, and you pleaded over 100 times.
1: Yeah.
0: At the White House. What are you scared of, Tony?
1: Yeah.
0: I thought you were the science.
1: Yeah.
0: I thought you were. I am science, and you get up there and you can't answer a question.
1: Yeah.
0: What are we doing? And how much time did the network spend on that? How much time did they spend on my responses every week, on my vaccination status, on Taylor and Travis's wedding?
2: Yeah.
0: Did they? Yeah! Did they do even a minute? Did they do even a minute on Tony Fauci?
1: No, I don't think I've heard anything.
0: I bet they didn't.
1: But on that note...
0: Then there was another scandal this offseason, too.
3: 888-971-SAGE, 888-971-7243. I am Larry Elder, Salem News Channel. That was quarterback Aaron Rodgers, who famously did not get vaccinated. Larry Elder, Salem News Channel. And we're going to be talking with HHS Secretary Robert Kennedy Jr. Among other things, there is a new vaccine recommendation schedule, and COVID vaccine is not on it. Even Chuck Todd told CNN that Fauci made a mistake in pleading the fifth. Number 21.
4: I'll be honest with you. I thought Anthony Fauci made a huge mistake in pleading the fifth. I think you hand a talking point. I think the average person hears that and thinks, oh, maybe he does have something to hide. Maybe he is fearful of something. And you know, knowing how the current world of Washington works, I understand why a lawyer gave Tony Fauci the advice to say, take the fifth. Gigantic mistake. And it's a terrible end to his legacy. And I'm sorry it happened. I get it. I understand the risk averseness that lawyers can do sometimes. But I think it was a PR mistake, and I really think it harmed the perception of public health, Brianna. I really do.
5: Yeah, it's been a really interesting and important thing to watch this. I don't want to call it a debate because it's become more than that between Anthony Fauci and Rand Paul.
4: It's not a debate. I wish it were.
5: I know, right?
4: If it were an actual debate with substance and they spoke to each other instead of talking past each other, maybe we would get somewhere.
5: Because there's a lot to learn here.
3: Now, what I find interesting about this is Chuck Todd. He used to be the host of Meet the Press on NBC. He's on CNN. I'll be honest with you, comma. Meaning, I'm going to give you an opinion that your audience probably won't like. I'll be honest with you, as opposed to how you normally are. This is Bill Maher on Dr. Fauci, number 27.
6: Have you read some of the Fauci's diary? Last week I played a game here called Who Said It, Fauci or Trump? Let's play. It is not hyperbole to say I am the most famous and talked about person in the country. The nurses went absolutely wild to see me. I am such a valued spokesperson and a good communicator. One person said that Tyra Banks was sexy, but I was even sexier than she was. None of that is Trump. That's all Fauci. Writing to himself at 80. Why? So we can read it back when he's 100 and remember what a hot piece of ass he was at 80? Talk about main character syndrome.
3: Governor, Senator Ron Johnson, Wisconsin, talks about Fauci's phone records and texts and voice calls. Number 63.
7: Okay, well, we just got the device last week. We've downloaded it into searchable format. That's where we came up with the number 34,000. You know, we saw, you know, again, we're starting to focus on key moments in time. My staff went immediately into the change from the Trump administration to the Biden administration, see what was happening at that point in time. They pulled this needle out of the haystack. And this should shock every American. You know, Anthony Fauci is culpable on two fronts. You know, he was culpable in terms of the origin of COVID because he funded the gain-of-function research, which is why he had to make sure that those people who thought it was man-made would immediately change their opinion, saying, oh, this is, you know, that's a conspiracy theory. This sprang from nature. But then when it came to the solution, you know, they sabotaged early treatment so they could get an emergency use authorization on the experimental genetic therapy injection. That's what this is. And so when they started seeing these adverse events flooding into Bayer, they had to freak out.
3: HHS Secretary Robert Kennedy Jr. was very, very critical of Dr. Fauci. And one of those who signed the so-called Great Barrington Declaration is Dr. Jay Bhattacharya, who's now the head of National Institutes of Health. He talks about COVID vaccine risks that Fauci apparently suspected but did not publicly admit. All of this and more, 888-971-SAGE. Do not leave town.

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11: 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Dr. Jay Bhattacharya is one of the three doctors who signed the Great Barrington Declaration. It said young people aren't likely to get sick, and they certainly should not be foreclosed from going to schools. Businesses should not be shut down. And they were ridiculed, had their social media accounts bottle capped. Revenge, he is now the director of the National Institutes of Health, number 68.
2: In December 2020, I published an op-ed in the Wall Street Journal arguing that we should take a focused protection approach to the vaccine as well, where the benefits are likely to outweigh the potential harms, which we didn't all know all of them because it was December of 2020. The vaccine had just come out. It might make sense for older people. For younger people and for people like and pregnant women, where we don't know all the risks and we don't have the full picture, it didn't make any sense to me to recommend and certainly not to mandate the vaccine. I was aware, of course, of the raging scientific debate around this, which actually continues to this day, regarding some of those side effects. The responsible thing to do that Tony Fauci didn't do was to make those concerns that he had public. He was a very prominent public figure. He got a Presidential Medal of Award for the development of the vaccine. He had a responsibility to the public to tell the public what his thinking actually was, and he failed to do that at the time. And as well, he leaned into the mandate, denied natural immunity, essentially said that everyone should take this regardless of the benefit harm calculation. And I think to me that's the problem. He stepped out of his lane as the head of NIAID, which is supposed to fund the science behind the vaccines, not make recommendations about the vaccines to everybody. And when he did so, he had a responsibility to take that really seriously and reflect the scientific debate to the public at large.
11: CBS's Margaret Brennan, however, tried to argue the vaccine misinformation talking point, number 37.
12: You were down in Atlanta this past week. This is 1 year since that horrific shooting at CDC headquarters. Officer David Rose was honored this past week. He was killed last year protecting CDC employees from a gunman. And we should note he was a combat veteran, a United States Marine who had just graduated 5 months prior from the police academy, three kids left behind. The shooter was motivated by misinformation about the COVID vaccine. That is why he shot over 100 bullets into the windows of the CDC. Is enough being done to counter this kind of misinformation?
13: I mean, I should start with, I got to talk with Officer Rose's wife a few months back. Well, one of the first things I did is to honor him and his sacrifice in protecting the people that work at the CDC, the amazing people who work at the CDC, was we renamed the street that leads into the CDC after him, and it was a really nice event. I'll tell you, the thing is, I want to focus my attention on Officer Rose because I think what the shooter did was horrific. And I think you can talk about why shooters do things, but really fundamentally.
12: Well, his father said he was brainwashed about the COVID vaccine and thought it was making him suicidal.
13: The thing is, like to talk about the shooter puts the emphasis on somebody who's. I think we shouldn't be putting our emphasis on.
12: No, I am on misinformation about that.
13: I think the key thing is there's a loss of public trust in public health that happened in part because of a lot of, frankly, even on this network and on other networks, there was a particular single point of view put across during the COVID pandemic about how, that led to things that really did cause harm to people. The school closures is probably the number one thing.
12: This is not a productive line of claims. We covered COVID in depth on this program like no other Sunday show did.
13: I'm not blaming you specifically. What I'm saying is, you want to talk about misinformation, the kinds of decisions and sort of the public face of public health during the pandemic led to many people losing trust in public health.
12: The Trump administration officials.
13: No, I mean like Biden. So Biden, for instance, censored me.
12: The pandemic began under the Trump administration.
13: Just so we're clear, the Biden administration censored me. Right, they sent out direct attacks on people who disagreed on the COVID on sort of whether the COVID vaccine stopped it.
12: RFK Jr. called the COVID vaccine the deadliest vaccine ever made. That is misinformation, and we're not being clear about that. And I think that is dangerous. Wouldn't you agree,
13: Margaret? Because the Biden administration censored people and said, "Look, you can't even talk about the COVID vaccine harms." Yeah, and I'm talking about why you have the kind of distrust that's led to the kind of problems that we're talking about earlier in public health. That distrust was not caused by President Trump. It wasn't caused by Bobby. It was caused by a lot of sort of really fundamentally, but often spread by the government itself regarding natural immunity, closures of schools, closures of mask mandates. People lost their jobs because of these vaccine mandates that didn't make any public health sense. So if you want to talk about public trust, you have to embrace that fully, right? You can't just talk about it in a narrow political way.
12: I'm talking about a shooting at the CDC and an officer. You said you just went to honor. That's what I was talking about. You're talking about something else entirely.
13: What you're trying to blame the shooting on Bobby.
12: No, I'm not. I'm reading you what his father said.
13: No, what you're implying is that somehow
12: I'm talking about your visit.
13: Yeah,
12: there, and is enough
13: and
12: being
13: I,
12: done?
13: I think it's really unfortunate, since you want to.
11: See how this went off the rails? She's suggesting that this guy did what he did because he was misled about the COVID vaccine. And Dr. Bhattacharya is telling her that there was a lot of disinformation about the vaccine. It caused a loss of trust. Well, it's because it started under Trump. Is Trump the one who recommended schools be shut down? Dr. Fauci bragged in his diary that he had a conversation with Gavin Newsom and convinced Gavin Newsom to shut the state down. Bragg, he had a conversation with Bill de Blasio, then the New York mayor, convinced him to shut the city down. Now, whether you're climbing the corporate ladder, launching a new project, or just looking for that extra edge, your brain is your most valuable asset. 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
11: 888-971-SAGE, 888-971-7243, Larry Elder, Salem News Channel. Next hour, we're going to talk to HHS Secretary Robert F. Kennedy Jr. about the Treatment First Initiative to deal with homelessness and addiction. I'm going to talk to him about the changes in vaccine recommendations, also his anti-fraud efforts. All of this, 888-971-SAGE. As to the growing power of the DSA-influenced politicians on the Democrats, or those who are actual members of the DSA, this is a man named Jake Altman. He's a former member of the Democrat Socialists of America. He talks about what's happened to that organization, number 75.
18: And there were debates at the time about how much Leninism do we want to let into DSA? And these people were, they eroded any resistance and any core of anti-communism that remained within DSA. Mm-hmm. Anti-communism became forbidden, right? This is a big evil thing to be an anti-communist. It's, and you can't do this, you can't have hold this view without running all the old people who experienced the 20th century out of the organization. And I think that had to have been part of the calculus, that they didn't want any internal resistance. And so there were instances where people were, I think the efforts were made to silence people who dissented.
11: But Nancy Pelosi says, hey, this is a big tent, not to worry. Scott Jennings talked about AOC's recent comments, number 41.
19: To the election.
20: So I noted AOC's comment this weekend, you know, Woke One was crazy. Let me introduce you to Woke Two, Electric Boogaloo. This is the craziest sequel in the history of politics. If you think what they were selling back in 2020, abolish police or defund the police, was crazy, now it's abolish police, abolish prisons, abolish border, abolish the U.S. Senate, which really means abolish the U.S. Constitution. And it gets even crazier. Abolish Thanksgiving, because fundamentally they hate what the United States of America stands for. You cannot have a conversation about affordability with voters when you're out there saying, you know, this country really is rotten at its core and it needs to be ripped out root and branch, which is exactly what these democratic socialists are doing. You can make all the happy smiley videos you want, but until you solve the crazy problem of all of these supposed hot takes, how do you ever break through to average voters who are just looking for something normal? And the Democrats are saying, best we can do, cancel Thanksgiving. What do
21: that
20: you say?
21: That sounds a lot like
22: that ain't what they
21: were saying. That sounds
22: stuff.
21: A lot.
11: No borders. No ICE. Eventually, a society where we don't have prisons. We don't have police. Housing is a right. Abolish the Senate. Have the president elected by the House. Abolish the Supreme Court. Or add seats to the Supreme Court. Free this, free that, free this. 888-971-SAGE. Do not leave town.
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0: A job opening at the White House. I'm Chris DeMeo, Fox News. White House Press Secretary Karoline Leavitt will be stepping down and stepping back from the podium at the end of this month to spend more time with her family.
1: The incredible 28-year-old Leavitt rose from, frankly, just a campaign surrogate, going all the way up to the role of 2024 National Press Secretary before becoming the youngest White House Press Secretary in history. During her uniquely strong tenure as press secretary, Leavitt balanced a 24/7 work schedule with being a wife and a mother, even returning to work after the birth of her second child this past May. A true juggling act. She realized that she couldn't give both her young children and her role as the press secretary all the time that each demands.
0: That's Fox's Kevin Cork in Washington. The Iowa Cornfields will once again host a Major League Baseball game on Thursday night.
3: For the first time in 4 years, Major League Baseball is back at the Field of Dreams, as tonight the Philadelphia Phillies take on the Minnesota Twins in Dyersville, Iowa. Both teams enter this contest in second place in their respective divisions, trying to cling on to a wild card spot as the playoffs are fast approaching. It's the third edition of the Field of Dreams game. The stadium is built on the site of the 1989 classic starring Kevin Costner, with cornfields seen for miles beyond the outfield fence. First pitch is at 7:30 Eastern and will be streamed exclusively for the first time on Netflix. Tony Genualdo, Fox News.
0: Stocks finishing mixed yesterday. The Dow losing 21 points. The Nasdaq finished up 143, and the S&P 500 was up 20. One winning ticket sold in last night's $1 billion Powerball jackpot. That winning ticket sold in Illinois. The lump sum payment before taxes comes to about $500 million. Still, pretty nice piece of change. 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
0: President Trump says that Iran is all talk and no action after ongoing talks.
35: Trump went on to say that the naval blockade of Iran is, quote, being called by everyone a wall of steel and there is nothing Iran can do about it. Amid the latest blockade, CENTCOM says they've redirected 59 commercial vessels, disabled three and boarded two. Meanwhile, Iranian state media reports that Iran claims control of the Strait of Hormuz, but what is clear is that ships are staying away. Data from Kepler shows that yesterday only 14 ships transited the Strait, way below the pre-war average of 130 ships per day. Trump claims that Iran's military and leadership have been severely weakened by the war, though an alleged Iranian plot against the president forced a secret plane swap after last month's NATO summit in Turkey.
0: Fox Business Network's Max Gordon. This comes as ship traffic remains way down in the Strait. However, President Trump insists the U.S. has total control of that waterway. U.S. forces are on track to leave Iraq next month.
36: Following a meeting with U.S. CENTCOM Commander General Brad Cooper, Iraq's prime minister says September 30th is a fixed and final date for U.S. forces to completely withdraw from Iraq as part of an anti-ISIS mission. The U.S. and Iraqi governments agreed in 2024 to draw down the U.S.-led operations against ISIS, and since then, American troops have been based mainly in the Kurdish region in northern Iraq. Those bases have come under attack since the war with Iran was launched in February. Once the withdrawal is complete next month, it will mark the end of a U.S. military presence in Iraq since the 2003 invasion. At the White House, Jared Halpern, Fox News.
0: Gas prices are inching up a bit. AAA says the cost of a gallon on average in the U.S. is now $4.03. That's up about 2 cents since Tuesday and more than a dollar since this time last year. Diesel is at $5.35, up about 4 cents since Tuesday. I'm Chris DeMeo. This is Fox News.
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16: Larry Elder here, the sage from South Central, the prince of Pico Union, the czar of common sense, the great Eldersky, Don Lorenzo. Welcome to the program. No victocrats allowed because we've got a country to save. So let's get her teed up.
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16: 888-971-SAGE, 888-971-7243. I'm Larry Elder. We are Salem News Channel. Next segment, we'll be talking with HHS Secretary Robert Kennedy Jr. about the homeless crisis in Los Angeles, their new food policy reforms, their new child vaccine recommendations, their treatment-first approach to combating homelessness and addiction. All of this with Secretary of Health and Human Services, Robert F. Kennedy Jr., coming up. The new AG, Todd Blanche, hit the ground running, didn't he? Number 76.
21: Today we are announcing the arrests and unsealing of an indictment out of the Southern District of New York, charging 11 individuals for allegedly overseeing an extensive, decade-long marriage fraud scheme involving more than 1,000 sham marriages between Chinese nationals and United States citizens, and then the submission of fraudulent applications for green cards. This is one of the largest marriage fraud prosecutions in United States history. This scheme was not a quick fly-by-night operation, but rather a years-long multi-million dollar cottage industry to criminally assist people who would not or legally could not otherwise become citizens of the United States. The men and women who facilitated this scheme were all naturalized citizens originally from China and one green card holder.
16: And the DOJ has charged a bunch of people with Medicare and Medicaid fraud in Philadelphia, number 16.
22: This team of public servants is committed to looking further, digging deeper, working night and day to unmask the fraudsters stealing the wealth of America and bring them to justice. And this commitment is reaping dividends right here and right now in Pennsylvania. Today, we are announcing criminal charges against 19 defendants for fraudulent home health care schemes that targeted Pennsylvania's Medicaid fraud program and resulted in over $4 million of fraud. 18 of these defendants were charged in the last 12 days as part of a strategically coordinated law enforcement operation between the Fraud Division, the U.S. Attorney's Office, and the Pennsylvania Attorney General's Office. The cases today build on the work that we recently announced in Minnesota, where we charged 15 defendants for systematically looting seven state-managed Medicaid programs out of more than $90 million, treating those programs like a piggy bank until one of them had to be shut down entirely because there was nothing left. The shelves were empty.
16: Dr. Oz is the administrator of the U.S. Centers for Medicare and Medicaid Services. Number 15.
1: Now, we're facing a personal care services crisis around the country. The surge in enrollment of individuals in these and programs is stunning. So shocking, we have to double-check our numbers. We don't think it's possible that it's happening, but it is. In California and New York, the number one job in the entire state is personal care services. Guess what? It's good to be home, because it's true in Pennsylvania, too. 50% dramatically more people serving in the personal care services space, that's home care, than is in retail. That's where Pennsylvanians are going. It's becoming a jobs program. Medicaid fraud in the state is costing taxpayers for care that was never delivered, or even worse, harmful. It's costing patients their health, their trust in a system that was built on a high-trust environment, a place we all thought that we would be able to be safe, because who would steal from the poor? As Colin outlined, many people, unfortunately, are doing just that, and we're coming after them. What we're exposing today is a diabolical breach of trust, a violation of the sacred bond between patient and caregiver. It is a catastrophe that can only be dealt with in the way we'll be outlining for the rest of this presentation. Today's defendants included an aide who billed Medicaid for care claimed to be delivered while they were in jail, or while they were being arrested, or while they weren't in the country. The list goes on and on, one more disbelievable than the next. And it's not just individuals. There's a home care agency, two owners who are charged with billing Medicaid hundreds of fabricated clock-ins. Again, care that was never delivered at all. And we have evidence of that. CMS's job is to make sure this money reaches the people who actually need it. That's the grandmother who desperately needs this money to stay out of a long-term care facility. It could be a vet who relies on this to get help because he's stuck in bed. All these individuals deserve our love and support, not the criminals who have hurt them. We've reviewed Pennsylvania's personal care billing trends. I'm going to get these numbers to you slowly because they're really important. This is the federal government's data on Pennsylvania. Pennsylvania ranks fifth nationally in average monthly payments, both per beneficiary and per provider. That is way out there. Be number five in both those categories. More expensive, that is, than 45 states. Over 96% of personal care claims here are illness unspecified. That's how they're titled. So we can't track them. It doesn't help if the U.S. attorney or the attorney general can't possibly find the fraud because people aren't actually telling us what they're really doing. We have to change that history that's evolved here into the norm. And finally, average payments per beneficiary, more than $50,000. Think about that, $50,000 per person getting home care in this state on average, far above what you'd ever expect. All this points to fraud. The cases like these are exactly why a whole government approach is so critical and why we have to develop best practices of how to evolve this system. You're going to be hearing from Dan Brillman in a second. He runs Medicaid. He's going to touch on another problem that's a big one in Pennsylvania, which is autism care services, and why they're, again, not only are they off the chart in Pennsylvania, but the rest of the country, but we are actually here to help. We're giving you a toolkit that will allow the state to be able to tell what's good, what's not, what's foul, what's fair, so we can identify the best use of our funds. Yesterday I was in Maine. We're investigating home support services, just like you're seeing here, for adults in that case who have autism. Medicaid spending of the top 10 providers there has dramatically increased over the last 6 years. In fact, across the board, if you look at fraud in healthcare, all gone up in the last six years. What happened in 2020 that has catalyzed this? What has allowed this corruption to be weaponized? It's COVID. COVID appears to have unleashed massive fraud through grifters because criminals knew the federal government would not follow up on the money that was spending out. We told the world we were open for fraud and they could start harpooning us with their spears. No mas, no more. We are now making it very clear this administration will not tolerate this fraud, the massive increases that have grown to the kinds of numbers you could not imagine being able to show on a clipboard, with 90% of services billed and paid for, in Maine in particular, where there is no justifiable...
16: This brings us to homelessness. This is the HUD Secretary Scott Turner about L.A.'s solution to homelessness, number 39.
3: About something I want to show everybody, and I learned about... This is a bag that I learned that they're giving our homeless neighbors with American taxpayer dollars. And in this bag, when you go in here, now we're talking about helping the most vulnerable people in our country, a continuum of care. This is not a continuum of care that I'm looking for. This is drug paraphernalia that's in this bag. This brown bag that's handed to people, homeless people, that are addicted to drugs. that have mental illness.
16: And he says they're cutting off the homelessness industrial complex, number 40.
3: Joint efforts, they highlight why we put Lhasa on notice. They will not receive another cent of American taxpayer money until they can account for every single dollar. Money, as we all know and all agree, does not grow on trees. Taxpayers understand this. American people understand this. We must and we shall be good stewards. Year after year, hundreds of millions of taxpayer dollars were funneled to Lhasa with little accountability and zero results. The LA Continuum of Care, led by Lhasa, had received $1 billion in taxpayer dollars over the last 5 years. That's $1 billion over the last 5 years with no accountability and zero results. And despite receiving more federal homelessness funding than any other jurisdiction in our nation, LA remains the epicenter of the nation's drug-fueled homelessness crisis. During that same decade, that homelessness in LA doubled. HUD funding to LA nearly tripled. How many know that's a problem? Funding doubled. The amount of homelessness tripled. We got to run a new play. That play does not work. Lhasa could not verify the existence of 2,300 housing units, but as good stewards of taxpayer dollars, we have cut Lhasa's funding off from receiving another dollar. We have zero tolerance for this abuse. Under the leadership of President Trump and Vice President Vance, we are rooting out corruption and ensuring that those who need care are truly going to get it. The days of funding corrupt failure are over. The Trump administration will not fund a homeless industrial complex any longer. At HUD, we're only interested in real results. And that's actually helping our fellow Americans get off the streets, out of addiction, and on a path to self-sufficiency.
16: HHS Secretary Robert F. Kennedy Jr. coming up, 888-971-SAGE, 888-971-7243. Do not leave town.

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3: Music has always been a huge part of our lives. It's something we started pursuing as kids and never gave up on. It took a lot of hard work and dedication, but it's paid off. Music has allowed us to travel around the world and share some very unique experiences. So don't let anyone tell you your dreams aren't possible, because you know what? 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
1: 888-971-SAGE, 888-971-7243. I am Larry Elder. We are Salem News Channel. Please welcome back to the program HHS Secretary Robert F. Kennedy, Jr. Mr. Secretary, thank you for taking the time. We appreciate it.
2: Larry, it's great to be back with you.
1: Well, I'm in L.A., the epicenter of the homelessness crisis in America, particularly here, of course, in California. And there's a big headline today in the New York Post. RFK Jr. goes nuclear over L.A.'s homeless agency as feds threaten to cut off $240 million. Tell us about it.
2: Well, there's been this series of frauds that have been, you know, the whole system was set up to enable fraud. I mean, we drove past the Ramada Inn yesterday that was purchased in 2019 for $3.9 million. Allegedly to house homeless people, and there still is not a single person in it. And, you know, across the country, we're seeing the fallout from the decline in program integrity safeguards that the Biden administration put in under Javier Becerra, who's now in your state. The front runner in the governor's contest, but he was my predecessor here. When he came in, there were only 80 people in program integrity. So that's 80 individuals who are responsible for detecting fraud in a budget of $2.2 trillion. Just in Medicaid alone, we have 4 million transactions a day, and they only had 80 people. Becerra came in and got rid of 76 of them. Or 74 of them. So when I came in, there were only six people in the department doing program integrity. And it basically just gave, it was like a clarion call to anybody who wanted to commit fraud to come in and take whatever they wanted. And we were losing $100 billion a year in fraud, a lot of it coming from California. We closed 8,000 hospices in the L.A. area. A hospice is an institution that takes you in, of course, when you have a terminal illness and, generally speaking, are 3 months away from death. And the way that we found these hospices were committing fraud is that the patients never died. And it was because they didn't actually have patients. They just had patient ID numbers, and we were getting charged $6,000 a month for every one of them. Now, anybody could have detected this. All you have to do is look at the fact that nobody ever dies in these, you know, in these facilities. Mm-hmm. But the Becerra, because he had suspended all of the program integrity, that kind of stuff ran rampant. We had autism care was costing us about $3.5 million a year in Minneapolis. Suddenly, it jumped to $300 million a year. And clearly, almost all of that was just being stolen. And yet nobody detected it. And Becerra put in a policy at my agency called Pay and Chase, because, Larry, a lot of the invoices that come into us from fraudsters and from hospitals and providers, we know when they're fraudulent. We know that, you know, if a provider suddenly is billing $10 million a month when they've only been billing $100,000 a month, that something is wrong, and we have the power to stop that before it gets paid and investigate. Becerra put in a policy called Pay and Chase, where everything gets paid. And then when you show that there's fraud, you can go try to claw it back, which of course never happens because the fraudsters just disappear. And the removal of these guardrails just caused an appalling hemorrhage of federal taxpayer money to the extent where we've had to close programs. We closed the Minnesota Homeless Program, which was providing homes to people with disabilities and to elderly people, because the money was all stolen. So they're not just stealing from the American taxpayer, but they're stealing from the most vulnerable people among us, the people who are actually entitled to these programs. And they're the ones who are being most victimized, because now we can't give them the services because there's no money left.
1: Mr. Secretary, are you suggesting that Secretary Becerra removed the 74 people that were monitoring these programs for fraud by design to encourage the fraud?
2: I don't look into people's heads and figure out why they did things, because I can't answer that question. That would be speculation. Mm-hmm. All I can tell you is what he did and what the outcome of that decision was. We've also talked to people in the agency. When I asked some of the careers in the agency, why did they end all the program integrity? They said, when we complained to Becerra about it, he said, don't worry about fraud, focus on enrollments. In other words, in getting as many people as possible enrolled in Medicaid, in all the exchanges, in the homeless programs, all the other programs that we administer, that we should focus, that the staff should focus on enrollments and not on fraud detection.
1: Wow.
2: Well, again, that means that they were enrolling people, they were incentivized to enroll people even when it was illegal to enroll those people. Illegal aliens, people who own million-dollar homes and who are not entitled to Medicaid, people who are getting Medicaid in multiple states, those were illegal, and people who were dead. And we found all of those enrolled in the system, and they're very, very easy to detect. But there was no effort to detect them.
1: This is insane. Mr. Secretary, we only have you for another minute. Can you talk about the recommended vaccines now? You have a new schedule?
2: Well, we're going back to the schedule that ACIP recommended last January, which essentially is the schedule that they use in Europe. Our country, when I was a kid, I got 3 vaccines. My kids got 94 jabs of 17 vaccines. There's no country in the world that requires that many vaccinations, and most of them are not mandated anywhere, and yet they have very high coverage rates. And so we're trying to restore faith in the system and trust in the system by making sure that people know that the vaccines that are recommended are ones that they should be getting, rather than just recommend every vaccine that comes on the market, whether it is necessary or not, whether it prevents the disease or not. The pertussis vaccine does not prevent pertussis. It doesn't prevent the spread of pertussis. So we are looking at all the vaccines, and we adopted essentially we use the European science.
1: 10 seconds.

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2: News. I'm Ted Lindner. A Powerball player in Illinois has won the $1.04 billion jackpot Wednesday night, the game's largest grand prize of 2026 so far. The winning numbers drawn 4, 26, 66, 67, 69, and the red Powerball 9. The Prairie State ticket holder, who has yet to be identified, can choose between the $1 billion prize or a one-time $450.5 million cash payout before taxes. The Wednesday night jackpot win broke a 44-drawing dry spell. President Trump announcing Wednesday White House Press Secretary Karoline Leavitt's leaving her position to spend more time with her family. Former senior counselor to the president, Kellyanne Conway, says that Karoline Leavitt's time in the White House was historic.
3: She will go down as one of the best White House press secretaries, definitely for her work behind the podium, but her work behind the scenes that the public doesn't always see.
2: Leavitt is expected to continue a relationship with the president as an outside advisor. 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
16: 888-971-SAGE, 888-971-7243. I'm Larry Elder, Salem News Channel. Arthur is in Salt Lake City. Arthur, you're on the Larry Elder Show. Thank you very much for calling. I appreciate it.
17: Larry, yesterday you had a fellow on there that said he would prefer not to invade Iran.
16: Correct.
17: Well, I was supposed... If there's any members of the 29th Division, they would have preferred not to invade continental Europe. And I'm sure the Marines would have preferred not to invade Iwo Jima.
16: Yeah.
17: Or Okinawa.
16: Yeah, and we would have preferred the Japanese not to have bombed Pearl Harbor. Still there? Oh. I thought your point was we prefer not to have adversaries. Of course we prefer not to have adversaries. We prefer not to have wars.

0: But there are bad people. There are evil people. And you can either cross your fingers and hope for the best, or you can deal with it, which is, I think, the point that Arthur was making. Nancy Mace is a Republican House member from South Carolina. She and Trump got at cross purposes because she wanted further action on the Epstein files. But here's what she said about what she called the Islamic invasion of America, number 32.
1: I am deeply concerned about Michigan Democrats nominating a guy hanging out with Hassan Piker who said America deserved 9/11, who has a framed photo of the Twin Towers.
2: Which he's responded to and says he regrets those comments. But yes, keep going.
1: Yeah, but I mean, this is who he's hanging out with, this kind of person who's promoting, you know, communist ideology. This is not something, America's not built on those values. And in the future, when our granddaughters are wearing burqas to school, we're going to look back
2: and say, there's no indication that that is happening on a wide basis. Folks that are getting into office.
1: Did you see the parade in Chicago today? Have you seen Dearborn? In Dearborn,
2: Michigan. An expression of culture, Congresswoman, is different than a blanket city policy.
1: The guy complaining about the call to prayer five times a day. They're trying to push these people out and our values out, and that's wrong. And I think this is a conversation that we have to have. What are our values and what do they look like? I don't want to hear the call to prayer five times a day in an American city. I think that's
2: wrong. If you don't want to hear it, that's okay. The First Amendment, protects from freedom of religion. If you don't want to hear it, fine. You know, I grew up in a Christian household. I grew up in the South. Islam is not my religion, but I have Muslim friends who, if that is how they worship, even if I don't want to hear it, that is their right to hear.
1: In the privacy of their own mosque or their own home, not on the streets of America. I think that we're speaking a very different vibe.
2: If it's an expression.
1: We shouldn't be having that kind of thing going on. And if you look at the parades that are happening, I look at the women who are covered head to toe with little slits for their eyes. As a woman, that's scary
2: to me. That's not being forced on you, Congresswoman.
1: All across the country.
2: But that's not being forced on you to do, Congresswoman. It's not happening at a congressional legal level.
1: A six-year-old girl doesn't get a say on whether she should wear a hijab or not. I mean, this is very
2: dangerous. It's up to a family's decision on how they govern their kids.
1: American culture.
2: All right, Congresswoman. I appreciate you taking the time and explaining your tweet as best you could there, but. You know, the First Amendment is pretty clear.
0: That was her battling with CNN. And this is a 2022 speech at CARE, the Oklahoma chapter, where Abdul El Sayed spoke and criticized a ballot measure banning Sharia principles in courts. Number 29.
3: Bismillah wa salatu wa salamu ala Sayyidina Muhammad wa ala alihi wa ashabi ajma'in. Assalamu alaikum wa rahmatullah. Question 755. When the state of Oklahoma voted in a referendum to amend the Constitution to ban Sharia law, what does that mean? I don't know. And yet the voters banned it anyway. And I don't have to tell you that the same exact forces that drove native peoples from their land two centuries ago, destroyed Black Wall Street a century ago, bombed a building decades ago, and tried to ban Sharia law not a decade ago, that those forces are alive and well today.
0: Forces that attacked Black Wall Street, those are the same forces that wanted to ban Sharia principles in court. Are you kidding me? I remind you of what Charlie Kirk said about Islam and its ideology and its effect on America. He said it several months before he was assassinated. Stick around for that. 888-971-SAGE, 888-971-7243. I'm Larry Elder.

0: Patrick was way behind on his IRS taxes.
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11: 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I am Larry Elder. 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
12: And there were debates at the time about how much Leninism do we want to let into DSA. And these people were...
11: Number 74.
12: They eroded any...
13: But let's just take a pause. If our greatest... I was going to say greatest. If our biggest city is about to fall to an Islamic mayor, we should take a step back 24 years after 9/11, and we should ask ourselves the question, why did we send all of these hundreds of thousands of young men and women to go fight in Iraq and Afghanistan just to have that ideology come to the biggest city in the United States of America, New York City. And so we need to take, what does, and how does that impact all of you here in New Mexico? Again, you're a little bit removed from it. You guys have other issues. But from the top down, understand that this parasitic ideology is about conquering without ever having to fire a shot. It is not done with tanks or mortar shells or with drones. It is conquering via maternity wards. It's conquering in the delivery room. Mass production of new babies that are brought in via mass immigration. And you might say, oh, Charlie, you're exaggerating. The mayor of Minneapolis is about to be a Muslim. So you're about to have Minneapolis and you're about to have New York City. Do you think Ilhan Omar has assimilated the United States of America or Rashida Tlaib or Zohran Mamdani? Again, if we are part of the United States of America, we should care about when our biggest city is about to fall to this kind of ideology. And Islam is not compatible with Western civilization. Islam is at odds with all the freedoms that we enjoy.
11: Speaking of Mamdani, he is now being sued for the tax on owners of homes if they don't live in them full time. Number 26.
2: Right. Basically, the position of the Mamdani administration is we'll list them all and let central planners sort them out. And the interesting thing is that many of these people are Mamdani supporters who are just objecting we shouldn't be on the list, which is itself almost comical. It's like these are people who thought they were with the mob. But the problem with being with a Marxist mob is standing in front of them and saying, I'm one of the good blood-sucking capitalist or privileged elite. You know, it really doesn't help much to stop the direction of that mob. So Mamdani just brushing this off is really an example of what's really going on here. This was a horrendous rollout. It's absurd. You know, this was a huge number of properties that are not subject to this tax. Mm-hmm. And Mamdani's shrugging it off. It's because he's engaged in class war. And this is his list of potential targets in that class war. And people don't want to be on that list. Now, the fact is that it's extremely unlikely that litigation of this kind is going to stop this tax in New York. Mm-hmm. New York has very ample laws allowing them to do this. And what's the most likely outcome is that people are going to continue to flee the city and with them take their tax revenue. But what they're really trying to ask the court today is, can you do something about this list? This is obviously negligent, and it's causing us a great deal of a problem.
11: Trump recently said that one of his friends suggested he refer to these far-left DSA Democrats as jihadists. Here's what Manhattan Institute's Jesse Arm said about this, number 30.
14: He's 100% right about the fact that Abdullah Saeed is a jihadist sympathizer, but I'll get to that. Give me one second. Okay, Nancy Mace is making gross comments about Muslims. It's terrible. It has no place in the Republican Party. Andy Ogles was just primaried and defeated, who made similar gross comments about Muslims over the years. Thomas Massey, who made gross comments about Jews in Israel, was just excised from the GOP. Meanwhile, what do you have in the Democratic Party? You do have people like Abdullah Saeed, who when he was asked about Islamist terror massacre that nearly unfolded in my hometown at a synagogue just down the street from where I grew up, his response was to tell his campaign that it was a risk for him to offer any condemnation whatsoever, and that it was really just the result of hurt people who hurt people, because Israel had done something in the Middle East, thousands of miles away, to this guy's family or something. That is absurd. That is offensive. And I can tell you personally that I know hundreds of Democrats in the Metro Detroit area who have never voted for a Republican in their life who will this November, because Abdullah Saeed is an Islamist sympathetic, communist adjacent, hardline extremist radical. And there's no place for him in American public life. And a lot of Democrats believe so as well.
11: And this was a Democrat pundit on CNN who said that. Tom Homan, The Border Czar, talks about D.C. now one of the safest cities in America. Any love for the president? Number 34.
15: Not, you know what? Greatest president in my lifetime. And he proves it every day. I mean, promises made, promises kept. I've lived in D.C. at least 15 years, and I wouldn't walk the streets of D.C. without, you know, a concealed weapon. But now, it's a total change. D.C. is one of the safest nations in this country, excuse me, one of the safest cities in the nation. We are the strongest in nation in the world, a beacon. Our capital should be an example for the whole world, and President Trump has made Washington, D.C. an example for the whole world. I mean, over 16,000 arrests, almost 2,000 firearms taken off the street. You know, three dozen murder suspects taken off the street. He's done great. I mean, the D.C. is the safest it's ever been. Crime rate's down. Then he's done it in Memphis. I just wish Chicago would take his offer up and let the president help Chicago, because that's a shooting gallery every weekend. President Trump has proved his success. It should be a nonpartisan issue. Other mayors, New York City, Chicago, Detroit, you should take President Trump up on the offer and make these cities safe again. It should be nonpartisan.
11: Meanwhile, these radicals want to abolish ICE. Never mind the impact immigration has on the very people that they purport to care about. 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

0: race, came back from his vacation, and dragged him across the finish line because they panicked because Hung's beliefs from hating Thanksgiving and wanting to disband the Senate and all these defunding the police and all the crazy beliefs that she had everyone basically panicked on the left that she was going to get the nomination. So she probably had that double-digit lead, but they just blitzed at the end.
1: Yeah, I mean, the party still is divided completely, and we're seeing that in these races because some of these are very close. The Wisconsin race is close. The Michigan race last week with El Sayed and Stevens was very close because they come out with these left-wing talking points, abolish ICE, abolish prisons, abolish borders, abolish Thanksgiving, abolish the Senate. We need a new constitution. We need to stack the courts. These are such extreme ideas that you have those centrists that are not in favor of this. It's just too much too soon, and it would change the whole.
2: 888-971-SEGE, 888-971-7243, Larry Elder, Salem News Channel. The polls had Francesca Hung ahead by 10 to 20 points. She lost by less than a point. Hassan Piker, who endorsed her, was not pleased. Number 59.
3: We'll be able to lean into their victories. So it'll be less difficult. It'll be easier to deliver our message. It'll be more difficult, though, because the establishment will not underestimate us. They will continue to undermine us, but they will not underestimate us. So, the knives will be out. Also,
2: he was so depressed, he didn't know what to say. Fox News, by the way, got kicked out of her election night watch party, number 61.
4: Hoping to do this live shot from inside the Hung campaign headquarters watch party. We arrived with our confirmation materials, all the registration that we needed, front of the line. We were told because of capacity that they had the discretion to turn some away. It appears Fox News was the only media outlet turned away, but we can report from out here. You know.
2: Now, the Indiana Fever coach, Stephanie White, got criticism for not backing up her player. She held a press conference. She was not happy. Number 38.
5: This is more for an online community that's trying to create narratives. The hate, the fear-mongering, the divisiveness, the stuff that's trying to hijack our league will not win. It won't win. We are united. We are connected. We will not be divided. Every day these women put their on the line. Every day. When they go low, we go high. Love will win. Grace will win. Humility will win. And kindness will win. I stand by them. I will always stand by them. Everybody else can...
2: And everybody else can just go to hell, she said. Kindness!
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9: 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Put down the mic.
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10: Gary LaVox here from Rascal Flats. 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
6: press secretary says farewell. I'm Ted Lindner, Fox News. President Trump's press secretary, Caroline Leavitt, is leaving the administration at the end of this month. Fox's Jared Halpern.
13: Caroline Leavitt, the youngest person to ever serve as White House press secretary, will step down at the end of the month. President Trump announced the move on social media, saying Leavitt will depart her role to spend time with her young family, adding Leavitt will be one of his top outside advisors and an influential voice within the Republican Party. Leavitt recently returned to the White House following the birth of her second child in May. She served as a press aide during President Trump's first term and was a top spokesperson for the president's 2024 campaign. At the White House, Jared Halpern, Fox News.
6: A Powerball player in Illinois has won the $1.04 billion jackpot Wednesday night, the game's largest grand prize of the year. The winning numbers drawn were 4, 26, 66, 67, 69, and the red Powerball was 9. The Prairie State ticket holder who is yet to be identified could choose between the $1 billion prize or a one-time $450.5 million cash payout before taxes. The Wednesday night jackpot win broke a 44-drawing dry spell. It was sold at the Hy-Vee Gas Fresh and Fast convenience store in Quincy, Illinois. The U.S. military on track to pull all of its forces out of Iraq by the end of September, marking the end of a presence that started with the March 2003 invasion against Saddam Hussein. Hussein captured later that year in December. U.S. troops pulled out of bases in most areas of Iraq last year, but maintained a presence in the semi-autonomous northern Kurdish region. And a shooting at a Georgia high school left one student wounded and a teenage suspect who fled, tracked down and arrested. The shooting at Warner Robins High School involving two ninth graders occurred just one week into the new school year. It prompted a response from dozens of law enforcement officers. 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
6: The Iowa Cornfields will once again host a Major League Baseball game tonight. Fox's Tony Genualdo's got the preview.
16: For the first time in 4 years, Major League Baseball is back at the Field of Dreams as tonight the Philadelphia Phillies take on the Minnesota Twins in Dyersville, Iowa. Both teams enter this contest in second place in their respective divisions, trying to cling on to a wild card spot as the playoffs are fast approaching. It's the third edition of the Field of Dreams game. The stadium is built on the site of the 1989 classic starring Kevin Costner, with cornfields seen for miles beyond the outfield fence. First pitch is at 7:30 Eastern and will be streamed exclusively for the first time on Netflix. Tony Genualdo, Fox News.
6: The attorney general says they're charging 11 people in what is one of the largest marriage fraud prosecutions in U.S. history. Fox's Jessica Rosenthal with more.
17: The indictment has charged 11 people with overseeing more than 1,000 sham marriages between Chinese nationals and U.S. citizens. U.S. Attorney General Todd Blanche said facilitators of these marriages were naturalized U.S. citizens from China, including one green card holder.
18: The facilitators used social media and other forms of advertising to market fraudulent immigration services to foreign nationals, primarily from China, and Chinese nationals would pay these facilitators as much as $100,000 for assistance in obtaining a marriage.
17: They would then apply for fraudulent green cards. The U.S. citizens participating in this scheme would then get paid as much as $30,000. Jessica Rosenthal, Fox News.
6: Each defendant facing up to 15 years in prison if convicted. Tons of aid from regional partners beginning to roll into Colombia as the search for survivors in the rubble of a powerful earthquake grows. The devastation has tested Colombia's new president and his government as it scrambles to respond to the disaster. The government says at least 265 people died in the 7.4 magnitude quake that struck the country's west on Monday. Over 500 people are still missing. I'm Ted Lindner. This is Fox News.
12: Here's your latest weather forecast from the Talk of the Town, 97.7 FM and 1570 AM. For today, we'll have partly sunny skies with highs in the mid-80s. For tonight, skies will be mostly cloudy with a low near 60. Friday, we'll have a chance of showers and storms with highs in the lower 80s. Friday night will be partly cloudy with a low near 60. Saturday will be mostly sunny with highs in the mid-80s. Saturday night will be mostly cloudy with a chance of rain with lows in the mid-60s. And Sunday, we'll have a chance of rain showers with highs in the mid-80s.
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17: Thursday, August 13th, 2026. I'm Jessica Rosenthal. Democrats are confident ahead of midterms, but do they have a shot in what has become an increasingly red state like Iowa?
30: Josh Turek, my opponent, is an absentee legislator who just did not show up to work. He missed 58% of the votes at the state capitol this year, and I think most Iowans understand if you don't show up for work more than 50% of the time, you would be fired, not promoted.
31: I'm Alex Hogan. With fertility rates dropping and treatment costs soaring, starting family for a lot of Americans is an emotional and financial hurdle.
32: There's a lot that goes into the process. A lot of times when people are coming to a fertility clinic, they've already gone through months or even years of failed cycles.
33: And I'm Carol Markowitz. I've got the final word on the Fox News Rundown.
17: Democrats need to flip four seats in order to gain a majority in the Senate. And the most talked about toss-up seats, according to the Fox News Power Rankings, include Maine, Alaska, Ohio, and Iowa. Last month, the Fox News poll found Iowa's Democratic candidate for Senate, state lawmaker Josh Turek, was ahead by 4 points. Other polling has indicated a tight race as well. Turek told a rally this week he's used to close races, reminding of his political debut in 2022 when he won his race for state representative, flipping a red seat blue.
34: And they said, Josh, you can't win out here in red western Iowa as a Democrat. I said, I'm going to attack this the exact same way that I've overcome all the other adversity in my life, same way I won gold medals. I'm going to outwork my opponent.
17: Turek, a Paralympian wheelchair basketball player, went on to win by 6 votes. He noted the money spent against him in his reelection bid in 2024.
34: And we took that 6-vote margin and we moved it into a 6% margin. That was 50% more overperformance than any other Democrat in the state.
17: Now he has his sights set on the open Senate seat as Senator Joni Ernst retires, with a campaign focus on health care. So, is Iowa's seat in play as the state has leaned to the right increasingly over the last decade?
30: Well, first of all, I can tell you this. Iowans are pretty common sense people.
17: Iowa Congresswoman Ashley Hinson is running for Senate.
30: I've been traveling through all 99 counties of our state, and Iowans want a common sense minivan driving mom to be their next U.S. senator. And I am humbled, of course, that Iowans have allowed me to serve for them in Congress. And I'm earning every single vote. I never take anything for granted. Every race I've had, you know, is driven by conversations with Iowans. And that's what I'm out there doing, talking with Iowans in every corner of the state, sharing my common sense conservative message with folks. And I can tell you also that Iowans understand what's common sense and what's crazy. And Josh Turek, my opponent, is an absentee legislator who just did not show up to work. He missed 58% of the votes at the state capitol this year. And I think most Iowans understand if you don't show up for work more than 50% of the time, you would be fired, not promoted. So Josh Turk shouldn't be an exception to that. And that's the story I'm out telling in my great state.
0: Yeah, we are seeing President Trump weigh in here in your favor, writing on social media that statistic that he's missed that much of the legislative vote, I guess, in the last session in the state legislature. What do you make of that?
30: Yeah, well, I think it's offensive to Iowa taxpayers because not only did he not show up to put his vote where it belongs, being his voice for his constituents, he still collected more than $20,000 in the per diem for being supposed to be in Des Moines collecting that, and he was clearly not. He skipped very important things like the Iowa Farm Bill, so he's not going to be there for Iowa farmers. He wasn't there for rural health funding, getting those dollars out into the state. He skipped the vote to protect Iowa kids from child abuse. And then I think one that I think is the most offensive is he skipped a vote to fund the Iowa Department of Veterans Affairs because he was actually fundraising with a Chuck Schumer super PAC. So again, Iowans just expect their representatives to show up. And that's one of the reasons why I know that they're going to reject Josh Turek and send me to the U.S. Senate.
0: So let's talk about what Josh Turek says about you, and you can have your chance to respond to some of this. For example, he's saying your support of the president's tariffs have hurt Iowa farmers and that Iowa is leading the nation in farm foreclosures. What do you say to that?
30: Well, what I say is I've actually been on the ground talking with Iowa's farmers who are feeding and fueling the world, and they want a legislator who is going to make sure that we're putting Iowa priorities first, and that means trade, that means having better access to markets, and that's exactly what I have supported in Congress. I've been able to help get E15 through the House, which is important. It will provide more options for consumers, number one, at the pump, but it'll also make sure that we're using more of what we grow every day. And energy security is national security, and that applies to fuel and energy, certainly homegrown from right here in Iowa. The other thing I think is important is Iowa farmers are really common sense people, and they've seen what happened under big government and Democrat control. It meant more regulations, even down to creeks and streams on their property under Waters of the U.S., and that was a regulation that was pushed under Democrat leadership. They don't want that. Again, they want common sense. They want someone who's going to make sure that they have more opportunities, and that's what I bring to the table.
0: We do know farmers across the country, not just in Iowa, have had some issues with the tariffs. They largely support President Trump, but have definitely expressed concern about getting their products out to market, especially when we talk about soybeans and China. What are you hearing? Do you feel like there is some hope on the horizon here for them?
30: Well, absolutely. And I think where they've expressed to me one of the biggest concerns they have is not just market access, but also input costs. And that's where we've been able to, I think, make some good inroads. USDA and Secretary Rollins, you've seen them make very public announcements about supporting more domestic production for fertilizer. They obviously put a pause on the Jones Act so that they could ship those things in more quickly, get them to farmers where they needed them. And then they made the change with the countervailing duties as well for imported products. So I think that there have been some great wins there for American agriculture, and there certainly is more to do there. And that's why I consider myself and my voice at the table critical for Iowa farmers and for Iowa agriculture.
0: Now, another thing your opponent has criticized you for is making money while in office. Can you respond to that criticism in light of where you fall on a ban on stock trading for members of Congress?
30: Yes, absolutely. And I have actually tried to do everything the right way since I got to Congress. My husband and I sold all of our publicly traded stocks when I was named to the Appropriations Committee because I don't think you should get rich on your service from government. My husband sold his business. He worked very hard to build a business, and he sold it, I think, late 2020, early 2021. So it showed up on our report because he was successful. And I think that we should all be celebrating the American dream, but I think Congress should not be a casino. It shouldn't be the best job in the world to trade on Wall Street with insider information. And so that's why I've led the charge, again, leading by example and selling all of my publicly traded stocks and then making sure that other members of Congress can't do the same. And so I've been honored to serve on the Ethics Committee. We hold the bad actors accountable every single day on both sides of the aisle. And again, this is something that I think is common sense and most people support. Members of Congress should not be trading stocks on the public market, and they certainly shouldn't be trading on prediction markets either.
0: Let me get your thoughts on the politics of the day. We're talking a lot about the Democratic Socialists and their efforts within the Democratic Party. We see Francesca Hong lost her Wisconsin primary for governor this week, but it was by less than a point. Hundreds of thousands of people are voting for these far-left candidates in Midwestern states. What do you make of this? Are we seeing a shift?
30: Yeah, I unfortunately think we are. And I think it's a scary shift, to be honest. Look at what happened in Colorado and what's already happened in New York with some of these blatantly socialists and in some cases leaning toward communist candidates who are now winning those primaries and are potentially going to be members of Congress. I think we need to be very careful as a country about that leftward shift. I think it's why it's even more important you have people like me who are that minivan driving mom from Iowa who are going to continue to bring a counter to that and the message of, no, we believe in the future of our country. We don't want to abolish the Senate. We don't want to abolish the Electoral College. These things that have worked well for our country for 250 years, turns out, are worth fighting for and preserving in. They are about freedom. And so that's what my argument to those folks is that vision is not right for our country. Communism never works. Socialism never works. There are glaring examples of it all over the world. Freedom and capitalism does work, and it's on display loud and proud right here in the United States.
0: Now, if you are in the Senate, how do you handle the debate over the Save America Act and demands to nuke the filibuster?
30: Yeah, well, and I think we're at a really sad state of affairs that people can't work together on such a common sense issue. And really, I mean, this is a Democrat problem that Democrats aren't coming over. So what I would do is I would ask every single one of those Democrats who's not voting to advance the Save America Act why they don't support a simple thing like voter ID. This is an 80-20 issue, and we should be calling each of them out on many of their states already have these policies in place. So again, this is a voter approved issue in many, many states. I think Wisconsin passed it on a ballot initiative, and it was more than 70% of people voted for it. Iowa has voter ID laws on the books, and it certainly didn't suppress the vote. We had better voter engagement. So my philosophy is it's always been it should be easy to vote and hard to cheat. And that's why I think the Save America Act is so important. So I hope the Senate advances it. I hope these Democrats come to their senses and get on board, because nuking the filibuster would be, I think it would be problematic, because it's the last kind of effort that we have to force people to work together. And I just hope that's not so far gone that we can't do that.
0: One more on before we get to the Field of Dreams game. What are you hearing the most from people on the ground when you engage with folks ahead of these midterms? What's the top of mind topic?
30: Affordability seems to be the buzzword for this year's election, and I get it. I'm a mom to two teenage boys, and you know, we fill up the grocery cart and fill up that fridge, and it seems like 2 days later everything's gone. So I see that those prices and feel that sticker shock personally. But what I can tell you is that it's groceries that people are concerned about. It's housing. People want to make sure that they have affordable housing. And then it's healthcare. And so I've tried to make sure, not only am I listening as I'm out on my 99 county tour, meeting with patients and moms around the kitchen table, but I'm delivering on what I'm hearing. My goal as a storyteller, I was actually a journalist for more than 10 years before I got into politics. And it is about listening and then turning what you've learned into action. And so one of my county tour stops was at a hospital. They talked a lot about healthcare and some of the games that big insurance companies are playing. So I introduced a piece of legislation just recently based on one of those stops on this campaign tour to make sure we're forcing some more transparency on these claim denials and delays and pre-authorization games that big health insurance companies are playing. And so that's a direct result of a conversation that I had on one of my stops on the campaign. So I'm excited about the potential for continuing that great work and fixing a lot of these problems facing our country. And again, Iowans want someone who's common sense, who's going to listen, who's going to show up and deliver. And I am proud to be that person. And again, my opponent, Josh Turek, missed 58% of the votes at the Iowa Capitol. He does not deserve a promotion to the United States Senate.
0: All right, so tonight's the Field of Dreams game. I have to ask you about this because this has now become a bucket list item for me personally. This was my favorite movie growing up. I think I'll have to wait till my Dodgers play in one of these Field of Dream games. But have you been to one of these yet? I know they're relatively new.
30: Yes, so I am just so honored to be able to have the Field of Dreams movie site and the stadium in my congressional district. So I will be one of the fans in the stadium tonight at the game. I think there's about between 6,000 and 8,000 fans who will be coming to a town that's usually only 4,000 to 5,000 people in Dyersville, Iowa. Wow. And so I'll be helping to cheer on the Twins and Phillies tonight. And I think what's important is you look at what this means for the community of Dyersville. They have built out this site. It's not just the house and the field from the movie, which was magical by itself. And I was at that first game when, you know, the players walked out of the corn and Kevin Costner walked out and helped really just bring the magic alive for so many baseball fans. But this has put Dyersville, Iowa on the national stage, and having one of the biggest sporting events in the country right here in Iowa, it's just, I think, something to be immensely proud of.
0: Congresswoman Henson, thank you so much for joining us.
30: Thank you for having me.
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23: Good morning. It's Thursday, August 13th. I'm Chris DeMeo, and this is the Fox News Rundown. More than 1 million people are expected to attend the Iowa State Fair that opens its gates today for a 10-day run. Fox's Jeff Manasso has the story.
24: A tradition that dates back to 1854, though the Iowa State Fair has moved a bit from Fairfield to Iowa City in Dubuque, to where it's been held for generations, the Des Moines Fairground, where lines of people are expected through August 23rd, with a massive focus on the state's agriculture.
27: Whether it's the butter cow, the fruits and vegetables, the flowers, the vendors. This year we've got a brand new exhibit under the grandstand about America 250, so lots of things for you to see and do.
24: The Iowa State Fair's Jeremy Parsons, it's the fourth largest state fair. Yelp also releasing its top rankings for best state fair foods. Iowa comes in third, behind Wisconsin and Minnesota. Jeff Manasso, Fox News.
23: Stocks finishing mixed on Wednesday, the Dow losing 21 points, the Nasdaq ending up 143, and the S&P 500 was up 20. And that's the Fox News Rundown for Thursday, August 13th. I'm Chris DeMeo, Fox News.
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11: 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For today, we'll have partly sunny skies with highs in the mid-80s. For tonight, skies will be mostly cloudy with a low near 60. Friday, we'll have a chance of showers and storms with highs in the lower 80s. Friday night will be partly cloudy with a low near 60. Saturday will be mostly sunny with highs in the mid-80s. Saturday night will be mostly cloudy with a chance of rain with lows in the mid-60s. And Sunday, we'll have a chance of rain showers with highs in the mid-80s.
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13: I'm Maria Bartiromo, and this is the Fox Business Report.
14: Stocks losing steam heading into the closing bell on Wednesday, with the major averages ending mixed following a cooling CPI inflation report for July. The tech-heavy NASDAQ gained as AI stocks rallied. Inflation declined slightly last month as the cost of gas and groceries fell, though prices still rose more quickly than before the Iranian war. The Dow falling 22 points, the NASDAQ higher by 143, S&P 500 up 20. Matt Orton, chief market strategist at Raymond James Investment Management, remains bullish on the market and says when stocks go lower,
15: I think dips are very viable, and that's exactly what we're doing. Our playbook is to use downside opportunistically and make sure that you're leaning into the key bottlenecks and long-term durable growth themes of this market going forward.
14: The producer price index report for July will be released this morning. That's your Fox Business Report. I'm Hillary Barsky, invested in you.
12: This is the Fox News Rundown.
16: The U.S. fertility rate is hovering near historic lows. More Americans are turning to fertility care, which can make starting a family more expensive and emotionally tolling. According to the CDC, more than 13% of U.S. women ages 20 to 49 have used some type of fertility treatment or testing. That's one in seven women. And more than 10% have used medical help to get pregnant. President Trump had campaigned on making in vitro fertilization treatment, or IVF, free. In February of 2025, he signed an executive order directing his administration to find ways to protect access to IVF and bring down costs.
17: One drug commonly used in IVF has gone from, as an example, $966 to $168, a difference of 500%.
16: This week, Congresswoman Alexandria Ocasio-Cortez announced she's freezing her eggs, sharing her journey on Instagram, AOC, so others can understand the experience.
18: Day one of freezing my eggs, I'm diving into the process, and now I've got all of this medicine here.
16: Increasingly, IVF and other fertility treatments are becoming part of the American family story.
19: So if someone wants to freeze their eggs, what they'll want to do is first, of course, talk with a fertility specialist.
16: Jessica Manns is an embryologist, fertility educator, and award-winning author.
19: And once their cycle starts, they'll administer medications that help stimulate the ovaries. What that means is that it will cause multiple eggs in the ovaries to develop. And then the fertility specialist will track the development of the follicles inside of the ovaries. And whenever they reach a certain point, you'll administer a trigger medication, which helps to trigger ovulation. And if 2 days later, you will have the eggs retrieved from your ovaries during a surgical procedure. The eggs will be taken to the lab where they'll be cleaned. And then any that are mature, meaning they're developed enough to be frozen, can be frozen later that day.
16: There's also ovulation induction. What does that entail?
19: That's a more basic treatment option, maybe for a person who comes into a fertility clinic and they're just starting out with what their options might be. And sometimes that just means that there's abnormal ovulation. So medications can be administered to help induce ovulation.

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9: Here's your latest weather forecast from the talk of the town, 97.7 FM and 1570 AM. For today, we'll have partly sunny skies with highs in the mid-80s. For tonight, skies will be mostly cloudy with a low near 60. Friday, we'll have a chance of showers and storms with highs in the lower 80s. Friday night will be partly cloudy with a low near 60. Saturday will be mostly sunny with highs in the mid-80s. Saturday night will be mostly cloudy with a chance of rain with lows in the mid-60s. And Sunday, we'll have a chance of rain showers with highs in the mid-80s.
10: In Los Angeles, California, I were just remarking when we momentarily went off the air. I don't like to say take a break because we don't break. We work during the time when you can't hear me. And we're talking about the set here. It's cool. It's Alex Marlowe uses this set now for his show, and Dennis Prager used to use this set, and it's just kind of fun to be in new digs on our little national tour that we're going on this morning. Later this morning, I'm going to be up at the Reagan Ranch with an event for Young America's Foundation. Today is the 45th anniversary of the Reagan tax cuts that he signed right there at the ranch. Art Laffer is going to be there. Going to be a great, great event. Coming up in the next hour, we're going to speak with Tyler O'Neill and John Solomon, both working on rooting out fraud, waste and abuse in our government and the deep state in John Solomon's case, as he's got a new story about how the FBI interfered with the investigation into Joe Biden during the 2020 presidential election. We're going to get into all of that, but I want to focus now right where I am here in Los Angeles, because Robert F. Kennedy Jr., the Secretary of Health and Human Services, and Scott Turner, the Secretary of Housing and Urban Development, were here in Los Angeles yesterday. They did a tour of a place called the Dream Center. This is in Echo Park, Los Angeles. Echo Park is a beautiful park. You've seen it in a lot of movies, but over the last several years, it's been overrun by criminal vagrants, hobos, bums. They like to call them our unhoused neighbors. I think that's what Karen Bass or Gavin Newsom would call them. There, but for the grace of God, go you. You know, you're just one paycheck away from being strung out on meth and living in a cardboard box on a public park. That's what they'll tell you when you know otherwise. And I'm not talking about your money situation. What I'm saying is, if you lost your job and you didn't have any money coming in, you wouldn't then immediately turn to drugs, live in a cardboard box on a sidewalk, defecating and urinating and screaming at children as they go to school. You would not do that because you're not an addict and you don't have mental health issues. They want you to think that this is all about poverty. It is not. Never has been. They toured a place called the Dream Center. Now, this is a 14-story converted hospital. It's run by a pastor named Matthew Barnett. They have transitional housing and recovery and other related programs for roughly 600 people. It is funded almost entirely through private donations. They do not interact with Karen Bass's City of Los Angeles or Gavin Newsom's State of California. Do you know why? When I had my radio program in Los Angeles several years ago, I interviewed Mr. Barnett, Pastor Barnett. I also interviewed the gentleman who runs the Union Mission down near the Chinatown Skid Row area of downtown Los Angeles. He's also got a great operation going. They've got that. 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
12: Here's your latest weather forecast from the talk of the town, 97.7 FM and 1570 AM. For today, we'll have partly sunny skies with highs in the mid-80s. For tonight, skies will be mostly cloudy with a low near 60. Friday, we'll have a chance of showers and storms with highs in the lower 80s. Friday night will be partly cloudy with a low near 60. Saturday will be mostly sunny with highs in the mid-80s. Saturday night will be mostly cloudy with a chance of rain with lows in the mid-60s. And Sunday, we'll have a chance of rain showers with highs in the mid-80s.

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5: Here's your latest weather forecast from the talk of the town, 97.7 FM and 1570 AM. For today, we'll have partly sunny skies with highs in the mid-80s. For tonight, skies will be mostly cloudy with a low near 60. Friday, we'll have a chance of showers and storms with highs in the lower 80s. Friday night will be partly cloudy with a low near 60. Saturday will be mostly sunny with highs in the mid-80s. Saturday night will be mostly cloudy with a chance of rain with lows in the mid-60s. And Sunday, we'll have a chance of rain showers with highs in the mid-80s.

Friday night will be partly cloudy with a low near 60. Saturday will be mostly sunny with highs in the mid-80s. Saturday night will be mostly cloudy with a chance of rain with lows in the mid-60s. And Sunday will have a chance of rain showers with highs in the mid-80s.

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0: 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It's Brian Kilmeade.
1: This is a an agency that's been allowed to kill with impunity. I think what Minnesotans want, what Americans want, they want secure borders and an immigration policy that is grounded in safety and dignity and a pathway to citizenship for folks. This agency is completely out of control. I think we have to rip it apart.
2: So that's Peggy Flanagan, the lieutenant governor who wants to be governor, right? Wants to be senator. All right. So she's going to go against Michelle Tafoya. So she is not the pick of Schumer, Hakeem Jeffries, and Nancy Pelosi. And to CNN's credit, they asked her, what do you mean by out of control, and I want to rip ICE apart? Cut 13.
3: So you say you want to rip ICE apart. Do you mean you want to abolish it?
1: I want to rip ICE apart.
3: And so you want to get rid of it. You want to get rid of ICE completely.
1: I think we need immigration, and we need an immigration system. But this immigration system is completely broken.
2: Okay. So she never answered the question. What does she mean by that? This is the same thing when they say Medicare for all. Okay, how does that work? How much is it going to cost? Who's going to pay? We're going to get rid of all private insurance, all those people out of a job. Okay, millions of people out of a job. Private insurance. And tell me what country we're going to look like. Canada? England? No, thank you. What do doctors say? They don't want to live off Medicare. What do people on Medicare say? They say they need to be a supplement. So they always say, defund ICE, Medicare for all. All right. So let's go back to Medicare for all. Peggy Flanagan is asked again. Cut 14.
3: If there is a criminal in the country illegally in your state, for example, who would be the do you think that person should be arrested and deported? What agency would facilitate that? Just help us better understand how this would play out if ICE was actually abolished.
1: So I don't believe in that. I think that we need to rip ICE apart and make sure that this agency is held to account. I don't believe that people should be able, these agents should be able to kill with impunity. No one should be okay with that.
3: No, but I'm talking about if they were abolished, how would it work practically for like a criminal in your state who's here illegally? How would that work practically? Would that person be arrested and deported, and what agency would do it? I'm just wondering how that would work.
1: We need violent criminals to be held to account, and we need an immigration system. Donald Trump's ICE is completely broken, and it is not the answer.
2: The record number of deportations, they're picking up more criminals than ever before. Crime across the country is down. You see this sanctuary state called California? Know the name Marcos Arante Valdez. Multiple arrests. He kills a 68-year-old guy because they refused to put him in jail and call ICE that they got him apprehended. He's been breaking the law in America since 2007. He finally killed on August 7th because it's a sanctuary state and cops get in trouble if they call ICE.
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9: Fox News on Fiona Gelosi, a big shakeup at the White House. Caroline Leavitt leaving her post as press secretary at the end of the month to focus on taking care of her kids.
10: The president says Caroline will now be one of my top outside advisors and an influential voice within the Republican Party as we work to defy history and conclusively win the midterm elections.
9: Fox's Peter Ducey at the White House. Now, the Department of Homeland Security is going to provide electric shock gloves to immigration enforcement agents. Border czar Tom Homan told Fox.
11: So the glove is, the latest thing they're looking at to help in situations. You've seen the videos in the past year and a half, the fights on the street where officers are overwhelmed. This would be a tool they can use to make someone compliant.
9: But the ACLU is calling all of this a recipe for harm to the public. 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
1: Here's your latest weather forecast from the talk of the town, 97.7 FM and 1570 AM. For today, we'll have partly sunny skies with highs in the mid-80s. For tonight, skies will be mostly cloudy with a low near 60. Friday, we'll have a chance of showers and storms with highs in the lower 80s. Friday night will be partly cloudy with a low near 60. Saturday will be mostly sunny with highs in the mid-80s. Saturday night will be mostly cloudy with a chance of rain with lows in the mid-60s. And Sunday, we'll have a chance of rain showers with highs in the mid-80s.

0: you're interested in it, Brian's talking about it. You're with Brian Kilmeade.
1: Secretary Bessent and I worked very closely with Congress to get the big, beautiful bill passed, and it had pretty much everything the president wanted in it in the end. And the thing about the president is that he says, as we're going into the midterms, that he doesn't want to just sort of say how great it is what we've done in the past. He wants to hit people with the things that are promises that we're going to do if the Republicans have power in the future. And so you can expect a lot more policy between now and the midterm.
2: And that is Kevin Hassett, who heard about some new ideas the president have in terms of tax cuts and a way to incentivize when it comes to capital gains. They're trying to unfreeze the housing market. They're trying to do it creatively. And I heard Howard Lutnick on with Larry Kudlow yesterday, and I'll play some of them a little in a different hour in the show. And he's got some interesting things out there to unstick the market. You got to incentivize people to be able to sell, even if they want to sell. But if you're on a mortgage at 2.7%, and the current rate is not unseemly, but it's higher, about 5.8 or 6%, you just can't say, well, If I have to carry a mortgage to my next house, how does it make sense to sell? So everything's kind of stuck because the rates went so low for so long, and now they're going up to a more plausible level. But until inflation is under control, you're not going to see a considerable drop. Although, the inflation numbers were so strong, they're saying that it could drop again in September, even though they say it's more adhered to the 10-year yield than interest rates overall from the Fed. But we'll see if that can happen. So they got some interesting ideas to help the housing market without giving up on capitalism. That means don't do what Kamala Harris is and just build 2 million homes.
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9: I'm Dave Anthony, Fox News. Israel's military has relocated a Palestinian man who've been trapped inside his home for days, surrounded by Jewish settlers, who U.S. Ambassador to Israel Mike Huckabee called terrorists.
10: Huckabee, who's voiced support for Israeli settlements in the occupied West Bank, making the unusually critical comments after Israeli settlers besieged three Palestinian homes near Nablus, including one belonging to a dual U.S. citizen, trapping residents in their homes using rocks and tents and cutting off water and electricity. Huckabee posting on X, "There's no excuse for such thuggish behavior.
9: That's Fox's Lillian Wu. Israel's also continuing to attack Hezbollah in Lebanon and Hamas in Gaza, killing one of the terror group's senior commanders. As the standoff continues over the Strait of Hormuz, Iran's Joint Military Command said today that no vessel gets through without their permission, after months of attacks disrupting oil and other shipping.
11: Iran's foreign minister also says the U.S. has long miscalculated due to intelligence failures, now an even bigger miscalculation on the Strait of Hormuz. This came after President Trump posted yesterday on Truth Social, saying in part the USA has total control over the Strait of Hormuz. Our naval blockade is being called by everyone a wall of steel. Still less than 10% of the average number of pre-war vessels are passing through the strait.
9: Fox's Trey Yingst in Tel Aviv. There's more ICE controversy potentially coming after all the protests over immigration raids. The Department of Homeland Security plans to provide ICE with gloves that can deliver electric shocks to deal with anyone not complying. Border czar Tom Homan tells Fox.
12: ICE officer assaults are higher than any other federal law enforcement agency in the nation. So they're just trying to protect themselves.
9: But Democrats don't like it.
13: Of course we are outraged.
9: New York Attorney General Letitia James vows if anyone gets hurt by these shock gloves, the state will take action. America's listening to Fox News.
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7: Here's your latest weather forecast from the Talk of the Town, 97.7 FM and 1570 AM. For today, we'll have partly sunny skies with highs in the mid-80s. For tonight, skies will be mostly cloudy with a low near 60. Friday, we'll have a chance of showers and storms with highs in the lower 80s. Friday night will be partly cloudy with a low near 60. Saturday will be mostly sunny with highs in the mid-80s. Saturday night will be mostly cloudy with a chance of rain with lows in the mid-60s. And Sunday, we'll have a chance of rain showers with highs in the mid-80s. 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

0: blessed by you. 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

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Stay tuned. The second hour is coming up next.

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1: It has Democrats even more upset at ICE. I'm Dave Anthony, Fox News. A Homeland Security plan to provide immigration officers with electric shock gloves next year. The ACLU calls that a recipe for public harm. New York Attorney General Letitia James says if anyone in her state is injured by those gloves...
2: Obviously, there will be a private right of action, as well as action from the state of New York. You can best be assured of that.
1: But Border Czar Tom Homan tells Fox it's a needed tool amid all the anti-ICE protests and anger over immigration raids.
3: You've seen the videos in the past year and a half, the fights on the street where officers are overwhelmed. This would be a tool they can use to make someone compliant.
4: The glove, or generated low-output voltage emitter, is designed to deliver a pain stimulus up to 380 volts. The Kentucky company that makes it, Compliant Technologies, says it can help an officer gain compliance in seconds.
1: Fox's Mike Tobin. Iran's again insisting it controls the Strait of Hormuz. The day after President Trump again claimed the U.S. controls the waterway, Iran's Joint Military Command vows no ship can go through without permission.
5: The focus on Iran comes as we're also tracking developments between Israel and Lebanon. Talks are set to resume in September in Rome, aimed at normalizing ties between the two countries and disarming Iran-backed Hezbollah. Still, details have to be worked out about proposed security zones.
1: Fox's Trey Yingston, Tel Aviv. In the West Bank, Israel's military remains in conflict with Jewish settlers. The U.S. ambassador calls them terrorists for a conflict with some Palestinians surrounding their homes, trapping them inside, cutting off water and electricity. One Palestinian man trapped for days did get out today with the help of Israeli soldiers. As the Russia and Ukraine war continues, Poland's prime minister says they've thwarted a Russian plot to kill a Ukrainian-American citizen in Warsaw. A tropical storm has just formed in the Pacific named Lala, and by this weekend it could hit Hawaii.
6: People are preparing for what could be another, perhaps, landfall, whether tropical storm or hurricane.
1: Fox Weather's Craig Herrera. 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
10: 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But there's so much work that goes unseen for any of it to happen. 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
14: 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For today, we'll have partly sunny skies with highs in the mid-80s. For tonight, skies will be mostly cloudy with a low near 60. Friday, we'll have a chance of showers and storms with highs in the lower 80s. Friday night will be partly cloudy with a low near 60. Saturday will be mostly sunny with highs in the mid-80s. Saturday night will be mostly cloudy with a chance of rain with lows in the mid-60s. And Sunday, we'll have a chance of rain showers with highs in the mid-80s. America Tonight, weeknights, midnight to 2 a.m. on the Talk of the Town, 97.7 FM and 1570 AM, WYWO. 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
16: All righty, we're back, and we're going to open the phone lines. Tonight, the phone lines are open at 216. I forgot the number. 901. 216-901-90. What is it, Style? 0933.
17: 216-901-0933.
16: Okay. Maybe I took those statins too long or something. I don't know. But I didn't know they were statins. I wouldn't have taken them. And I wouldn't have known had Wendy not told me what I told them what they were. And that's what happens when you agree to something without knowing all the facts, huh? So, have you ever taken statins?
17: No.
16: Have you ever wanted to?
17: No.
16: Alrighty, good. There was a curious discovery on Fauci's iPhone, folks. Dr. Anthony Fauci hired David Schertler to help him navigate what's likely to be a long battle as congressional Republicans are holding him accountable for his actions during the COVID pandemic. We all suspected he was pushing science fiction, and his diary entries found and released publicly for the Health and Human Services servers reveal an egomaniac. He admits it, and when his ego is stroked, bad things happen. It's gotten to the point where even staunch liberals like Bill Maher are criticizing Fauci for giving into the brown nosing, which led to portuses and such as keeping kids out of school. Which it soon clear that they were not the main characters. Everything he did, that the 6 foot, you know, distancing, all of those. He started out by saying a mask, then never mind, and then you should wear two masks. Unbelievable. And those masks did a lot more damage than good. We knew this. And we had told you about 3 years ago that Fauci, used orphan children, their little black orphan children in New York, for his experiments. He did the same thing. I mean, this guy was a Dr. Mengele. He really was a Dr. Mengele. Who do we have? Let's go to PA for Dan. Hey, Dan, you're in the air.
18: Oh, thank you, Pastor Ernie. I would like to add something to what Wendy was teaching about heart disease. Apparently, there is a U.S. patent by Dr. Linus Pauling and Dr. Matthias Rath for the natural cleaning out of the arteries. And it has a lot to do with vitamin C. And it mentions lipoprotein A being the problem, which Wendy mentioned. Dr. Linus Pauling and Matthias Rath, who was a cardiologist, found that the main cause, they assert, is lack of vitamin C over a protracted period of time in which the blood vessels get thin and the liver puts out the lipoprotein A, which is a sticky substance to which the other blood components stick to. And they found that when you give a person enough vitamin C and lysine that the condition improves. In fact, clogging of the arteries apparently can be defeated and
16: Are you still there? Yeah.
17: I think we lost him there.
16: Yeah, it sounded like it. There was kind of a strange sound there for a minute. Okay. Anyhow, well, I'm glad he called in and shared that with us. Boy, I'm going to tell you, you know, there's so many different things today. I have so many different people sending me stuff, you know, it's just, it'll make your head swim. Anyhow, Iran's interesting demand during negotiations inspires Trump to turn the tables. And so, I mean, I just can't believe how Iran continues. They won't give in. And, you know, what they've just been doing recently with these women, hanging these young women out there, some really bad reports coming out of what the IRCG is doing there in Iran. Over the weekend, Iran spewed forth a number of conditions for allowing unrestricted traffic through the Strait of Hormuz, including a demand that America must correct its behavior, according to the CNN. The demands include a requirement that Iran be compensated for damage in this year's war and last year's bombing raids and destroyed its nuclear facilities. President Donald Trump responded that if a deal requires compensations, Iran will not be immune from facing the consequences of its actions. I see the representatives of the Islamic Republic of Iran are asking for compensation for the damage done to them during the last five-month military conflict that started because they will not have a nuclear weapon, even though it was never mentioned in any of the negotiations or meeting Trump posted on Truth Social. But it's interesting how idea, because now I'm likewise demanding compensation for Iran, from Iran, for all the people that they have killed and gravely wounded with their roadside bombs. There are many conflicts for which they are famous, as led as initially by General Soleimani, including the families of those killed on the USS Cole and thousands of others killed in combat. Well, and, you know, it's like, I don't know, it's Iran, it's like these people don't learn. But again, just recently they took out some more of the top IRSG agents. But you have, nobody seems to really know who's actually leading, who's in charge of that country. But anyhow, folks, listen, I'm supporting President Trump. He's the president. We can't have all of these presidents. We have Marjorie Taylor Greene out there. She wants to be the president. Tucker Carlson wants to be the president. You've got all of these people out there thinking they know more than the President Trump. And I'm not saying he's doing a perfect job, but I'm going to say in my lifetime, nobody's done more in that office than him. All right, who do we have again?
17: Dan is back from PA.
16: Oh, Dan is back. Hey, okay. Hey, Dan, you're back. He dropped you.
18: You know, I think it might have been those deep state goblins that fiddle with the phone. But I wanted to tell you and Wendy that there is a patent, a U.S. patent, for the cleaning out of the artery safely and naturally by Dr. Linus Pauling, who won the Nobel Prize twice, and Dr. Matthias Rath, a German cardiologist. It's from the 1990s. And the remedy they found and demonstrated to the patent office was a lot of vitamin C and a lot of L-lysine. And apparently the L-lysine washes away the plaque like Drano, if you will, and the vitamin C builds up the vessel tissues. And their primary assertion was that clogging of the arteries comes from protracted lack of vitamin C, like a pre-scurvy condition over a long time. And the patent number, if I remember it, is 5,278,189. And in any case, the product to do this is available. It has a lot of vitamin C powder and lysine, and it's called Heart Tech by Tower Laboratories. And two websites that deal with this extensively are PaulingTherapy.com and InternetWKS.com/Pauling. And I just want to tell Wendy she's right over the target.
16: All right, very good. Well, we thank you very much for that.
18: And, God bless you. God bless you, Pastor Ernie, for all you do. Okay, thank you. Bye-bye.
16: Thanks for calling. All right. Very good. He got that out. I hope some of you folks wrote that down and go up. And we all need to clean our arteries for sure. ICE arrests Middle Eastern illegals with 8 Molotov cocktail. Preparatory was caught and released by the Biden administration. Unbelievable. An illegal immigrant who was set free in Illinois after an arrest linked to Molotov cocktails in his possession had been taken into custody by U.S. Immigration and Customs Enforcement. The Department of Homeland Security, a news release, noted that he had filed a detainer for criminal illegal immigrant, but Hamid Mohammed Al-Saidi, a Jordanian citizen, was set free in keeping with the sanctuary policies of Illinois. That is really great. You catch a guy with 5 Molotov cocktails. This criminal alien was also arrested after he was found to have 8 Molotov cocktails in his possession. And he had given a false name to officers. He now faces charges of unlawful possessions of weapons, obstruction of identification, and DHS, said DHS Rep Gold. Even though ICE lodged a detainer, sanctuary politicians in Will County, Illinois, refused to honor it and release this criminal. There you go, folks. That's what Democrats do. That is what they do. They're always there for the criminal, not for the victim. Tennessee candidate arrested after allegedly shooting down Flock cameras. Boy, a lot of people are angry at these Flock cameras, and I don't blame them. You know, we have too many cameras out there. We have too many people watching us, too many people listening to everything we say. What do you think, Style?
17: Yeah, no, they're unconstitutional. They're an absolute invasion of privacy in any way, and we're sacrificing everybody's privacy anywhere, anytime, to be monitored at any point, just so we can make the fake claim that, oh, it's safer now for police. It's not. It's an absolute invasion of privacy. There was a case that happened a week or two ago where a woman was kidnapped and raped in front of a Flock camera, and the police said that it didn't help them identify and investigate anyone at all. Crime's still happening. These are just invading people's privacy, and it's storing your personal data, no matter where you are or what you're doing in front of it, into a database that can be sold to other companies and countries. They should be illegal.
16: You just had 5 police officers arrested about a week ago for using the Flock cameras to gather information on people. They were used for criminal means, and so, you're right here. A candidate for the U.S. House in Tennessee was arrested at the end of last month for shooting 4 Flock cameras. Adam Lee Heimerman, 37, was served warrants for 4 counts of felony vandalism per release from the Blount County Sheriff's Office. The damage to the Flock automated license plate readers, also known as ALPERS, was first discovered on July 25th. You know, I don't blame them for shooting them. I don't. We got too many. We need. Not, you know, technology, folks, is not always good. In fact, it can be bad. I was much, much happier before the days of computers. Back in the old days, we did things differently, and they worked out, and we didn't need computers. So, at least 22 Democrat AGs, agreed to coordinate takedown of President Trump and to keep public in the dark going into the 2024 election. I'm wondering if the DOJ can go after these 24 attorney generals. At least 22 Democratic attorney generals signed an ominous common interest agreement document before President Trump's 2024 election, vowing to pursue lawfare against Trump's future administration. That, to me, sounds like treason. The document outlined a lawfare campaign that would become known as the Project for Federal Accountability, according to the Center Stage. The document was reportedly signed 3 months before President Joe Biden exited the 2024 presidential race to make room for Vice President Kamala Harris. The Project Federal Accountability was later referenced in the New Jersey Governor Phil Murphy's budget in early 2025, according to Zach Blackburn of the National Journal Hotline. Murphy, a Democrat, so was his Attorney General Matt Platkin. And noted by Blackburn in the past, above published in the social media website, Murphy refused to mention the Project for Federal Accountability while publicly unveiling his budget in February 2025. That appeared to be no coincidence. The majority of attorney generals who signed the agreement have declined to comment or answer questions about it, according to the Center Square. Some have downplayed the timing of the agreement or otherwise minimized the extent in which they had been preparing for litigation against President Trump, the outlet further reported. Yet despite, you know, this is unbelievable. The main goal of the Democratic Party is to take down the guy who has done more than any president in my lifetime for this country. Yet despite their attempts to downplay or even hide the agreement, their lawfare against President Trump's administration has been clear, with AGs having sued the administration nearly 100 times since Inauguration Day. And of the 100 suits, California Attorney General Rob Bonta had joined 82 of them, and Colorado Attorney General Phil Weiser had joined at least 75 of them. Washington State Attorney General Nick Brown had joined 70 of them. And Arizona Attorney General Chris Mays has joined 46 of them. In a post published on X after the Center Square's report dropped former GOP national spokesman Madison Gisiotto Gilbert, alleged that this joint lawfare effort was about nullifying the voters in the 2024 presidential election. Democratic attorney generals have also reported used their joint planned lawfare to fundraise for their campaigns, according to former Utah Attorney General Mark Schertleff, who used to be a Republican but now is a Democrat. I'm just going to stop right there. Unbelievable. Phone lines are open at 216-901-0933. There you go, 216-901-0933. But there's this guy out there who is really, he's a tall fella, and he is really a hateful, hateful individual. The Democratic Party's civil war is set to heat up as the moderate wing of the party is working desperately to prevent the Democratic Socialist faction from seizing the party. The war has been brewing for almost a decade, and with midterm election, it appears it could be coming as to head as far as fast candidates continue ranking up primary votes. The modern establishment is working on a plan to counteract the advance of the left flank, according to the New York Times. And this fellow, this Abdul, the embattled establishment of the Democratic Party searched furiously for a political reset for Dr. Abdul El Sayad. Progressive victory in Michigan handed the party a long, dominant, modern wing its most painful defeat of the year. Some strategists urgently... You know, this guy is saying how football... He's against football because football is somehow promotes masculine superiority. And so, I mean, football's football. Some strategists urgently pressed to adopt sharper edges to tap into the fury among Democratic voters that was filling centrist candidates. Others wanted to attack Democratic Socialists, undercutting a building movement now set to have for more than a toehold in the next Congress. Yet another young Democratic Socialist ousted an incumbent congressman in Detroit on Tuesday. So we are preparing for the next war that is coming, said Jonathan Cohen, the president of a Third Way, a leading centrist Democratic group, revealing that New York Times, a new $15 million effort between now and 2028 to discredit Democratic Socialism. Well, El Sayad win was not the blowout that some pre-election polls have predicted, but the narrow nomination of the country's signature in swing states still represented a critical moment for the party's middle, which had previously sought to cast the far-left success as contained within the country's most urban and liberal quarter. This guy, again, he is a communist. But he calls himself a capitalist. He's a communist that calls himself a capitalist. Yeah, go ahead. Who do we have? Oh, it's Katie. Katie's back. Katie, where have you been?
19: Just listening. Hi, Pastor Ernie.
16: Hi,
19: I have one thing to say about this El Sayad creep. Since when did Muslims take so much offense to the NFL being offensive to women? That this is like toxic masculinity and it's offensive to women. They behead women, they hang women, they rape women, they abuse women, multiple wives. They treat women like cows, like cattle, according to the Quran. So I find that quite hypocritical.
16: Well, El Sayad is also under investigation right now for having ties with the Muslim Brotherhood. And last week they opened up another investigation into the Muslim Brotherhood. They were behind a lot of terrorist attacks and things, according to what evidence. So he's a Muslim and a part of that. And this is what you call the Red-Green Alliance. And we've talked about this for years. Actually, we were actually talking about this. Pat Buchanan and I actually talked about this back in the 1990s. Back in the 90s. And so you got this Red-Green Alliance called, you know, between the communists and the Muslims, the radical jihadists. But they're running into some of the things that are putting them at odds, because right now more and more they're becoming at odds with each other, because some of the communists are not anti-Semitic. They're not. Some of the communists are not anti-Israel and Sodomite. So

0: here you've got the Muslims are totally against the Jews, and they're totally against sodomy. And so,
1: at least publicly they are, Pastor. But I've read again and again articles where the Muslim men actually have sex with each other so they don't, like, violate women.
0: Well, but they will take a young boy. Often some of them will.
1: Right.
0: Shiite will over a woman. They'll take a young boy. In fact, there was, if you remember a couple of years ago, well, it's been probably more than that, probably 10 years ago, you had that colonel that was stationed in Iraq. And the sheriff there was raping young boys, and you could hear the boys screaming, and that colonel went over there and put a stop to him. And they wanted the Democrats wanted a court-martial. That was when Obama was in. Obama wanted a court-martial the colonel for stopping the raping of the young boy.
1: Of course. Obama, who's gay himself. Yeah, I could see that. You know, I don't want to sound like I'm I'm a Republican. But Bush is a rhino. Both Bushes are rhinos, and they did us no favors. And Father Bush, a lot of people don't know this, but in the beginning of 1991, or it was 92, forgive me over this 1 year, but it was either or, and people can Google it. But Bush, John McCarron, C-A-R-R-O-N, he was a senator, and John McCain, all signed in quietly when they do that sneaky stuff in between Christmas and New Year's when everybody's on vacation. They signed in a law that allowed, in 1991, that allowed Muslims to hold office. Before that, and I don't remember who it was, if it was before Eisenhower or McKinley, but one of our early, early presidents had signed in a law, an amendment, saying that the Muslim people were welcome to come here and be citizens, but they could never, ever hold office in a political position in this country, because it was in direct conflict with the Constitution. And should they ever have a call to their religion, that they were so fervent that they would choose that over the Constitution as a citizen. And that was put in the early 19th century. And now we, you know, Bush had quietly done that. And that was Father Bush, the old man, that pretended he was going to be just like Reagan. You know, when he took office.
0: And one of the things that happened there, too, in that, remember, it also said that there could not be the teaching of Sharia law, and that you had to be assimilated into the rest of the community. You could not, in other words, start your own little Muslim country.
1: Right. Yes, and that's exactly why, when I was a child, I remember being taught this in grammar school about immigration. We had quotas. We had a quota of every people, but whatever the quota was, I think it was something small, like only 5,000 a year of whether it was Vietnam and Europe and England and this one and that one. And if we didn't have the quota, so be it. But you could not go over it. And it was so that they weren't going to form cities and have a country inside of a country with a subculture. And that's exactly what's happened over the last 50 years. And they didn't listen to that. How Sharia law is even brought up? I'm sorry, we have a constitution. We're the biggest country in the world. Don't you even talk about making another constitution inside of our constitution? You should immediately go to jail for even bringing that up. I mean, I don't understand how it's even going on. Michigan, Minnesota, how is this going on other than so much corruption has to be turned around? And I really, really hope Trump starts signing in executive orders on the Save America Act, because he's really slowly doing himself in. A lot of Republicans are getting discouraged over the inflation. It's very inflated, the country. And when he starts talking, oh, the economy's doing great. Yeah, with who? It's not with the average person. We're not seeing that with our own eyes and our paycheck. That's not happening. And I care for him. I pray for him. I voted for him every time. But he needs to start being upfront with the public about a lot of this and just signing an executive order with the Save America Act so we can get some of these things in place, get our economy going and some safety going. And then I don't, nobody has

0: Dearborn and other areas there, and that is what's happening. You see, again, in Michigan, the Democrats and the Muslims are, so many of the candidates are now Muslims, and of course they're in the Democratic Party. But you were talking about Minnesota, Mike Lindell, he is running for governor there, and he is... put his notice in that he's retiring as the CEO of his company. He's putting other people in charge, and he is going to be going into full-time campaigning for governor. And that woman that is running out there for governor, she is a total lunatic. I mean,
1: she is.
0: She's talking about killing ICE, you know?
1: I heard that. She sounded angry, almost as if a demonic entity was behind her voice. If you look at the hate in her face,
0: yeah.
1: Who she is so faithful for? ICE isn't getting rid of anybody with a green card.
0: Hey, hang tight, Katie. We'll be right back.
2: Second Peter 3:10. But the day of the Lord will come as a thief in the night, in the which the heavens shall pass away with a great noise. And the elements shall melt with fervent heat, and the earth also, and the works that are therein, shall be burned up.
0: Lord Almighty, I feel the temperature rise. Fire, fire is burning above and below. World, world, world, you've done been set on fire. It's me you're blaming, but I tried to tell you so. It wasn't his design that you should perish in the fire. It hurts to hear you cry, burning world. I feel the temperature rising.

0: walking through a fire of smoke, but I feel fine. Lord, it wasn't your desire that any perish in the fire. Repentance was your cry from heaven above. Lord, it wasn't your desire that any perish in the fire. Repentance was your cry from heaven above. Time's running out. The flames are burning your body. You're crying, please help me. I wish I knew what to say. It's hard for me. It's too late now for believing. Lord Almighty, it's even too late for them to pray. Lord, it wasn't your desire that any fury fire. Refuse what is your cry. It's time to die. Just a hotter, hotter burning love. It's just hotter, hotter burning love. It's just hotter, hotter burning love. It's just hotter, hotter burning love. It's just hotter, hotter burning love. It's as hot as hot a burning love. It's as hot as hot a burning love. This is final warning from above. 2 Peter 3:12. Looking for the hasting unto the coming of the day of God, wherein the heavens being on fire shall be dissolved, and the elements shall melt with fervent heat. All righty, we're back. Are you still there, Katie?
1: Yes, I am. I love your show. I listen to this all the time. I have withdrawals on weekends.
0: Do you?

0: We have a Democratic representative who pushed the latest impeachment attempt against Trump. You know, this guy, Representative Sri Thanadar of Michigan, he lost to this guy. Now, this guy was bad. This Thanadar was bad. He's the guy that you saw out there, had that, he looked like a puppet, and he was always, going after wanting to impeach Trump. But he ran against a guy that's even maybe worse, this Donovan McKinney. He's the one who wants to legalize, his main thing that he wants to do is legalize prostitution and pedophilia. And he won in Michigan. Oh. That's what you have there in the Democratic Party in Michigan.
1: Can you believe it? Who's voting for that? Because even Muslims wouldn't vote for that, would they? Or do they do that just to destroy us and then have their plans?
0: Well, that's why. Yeah, that's the big split in the party. That's where they're having, where they have some differences there.
1: Can I tell you something?
0: Sure.
1: Last night I was scrolling and I was looking, and somehow on my feed, like on YouTube, came across some kind of Muslim stuff. And you know how they're always begging for money and they're pretending it's like nonpartisan, so they kind of look like they're Israelis, but it's really the Muslims looking for money from some scam.
0: Yeah.
1: So anyway, there was some kind of a thing. I started reading it and I kind of clicked on it, and then I got onto a feed by accident. But there are a lot of white men that are young. So they're millennials, not quite Gen Z, but they're millennial men. And if I have to take a stab at this and a guess, they're men that are kind of disappointed as our society is unraveling. And they haven't found women. And to any man, a Muslim ideology, other than the crazy part, sounds pretty good. Multiple wives, you get to boss them around, you could do what you want and abuse women and mistreat them. And they're yours, and they have to listen to you. That sounds pretty good to a guy that's been striking out on dating. So I saw white men, not Chinese, not blacks, not Latinos, but white men, that looked doughy white with light brown hair and blue eyes. And they were all with that weird little turban Ayatollah creepy hat that they wear that looks like a pillbox hat from Jackie O. And they had the long beard and they were in a white, you know, potato sack. And they were talking, oh, brother McCarthy from Texas. And brother this one and that one. And it was all about a charity to give for building a mosque in New York City. They didn't say exactly where, but it was in New York City. Probably, but where 9/11 was. Talk about the pinnacle, right, of their aha. But these were white men. So when they say they're going to destroy us from within, I kept thinking, yeah, but we have guns. And I will shoot till my last bullet. And then I'll choke you with my little tiny arthritic hands. I'm not giving up.
0: No.
1: But they're going to go within. And these white guys that are like anywhere from 35 to 50 that have been disappointed with women and strike out, they're turning them into, not all of them, but enough of them that they're online, Muslim converts. I saw Georgia, Texas, Minnesota, different areas. I didn't see California as cuckoo as we are. I'm from San Diego. I did not see that, but no doubt they're somewhere here. But there were men from all peppered throughout Florida, another surprising and shocking state, with a white guy in a mullah hat with a gown and a beard saying that to please give, like he was a Muslim convert. And this is frightening that people have millennial sons that are young adult men converting to Muslims in this country. We have to stop this. I don't know what to do with the rest of my life, but I've been praying.
0: Let me just tell you a couple of things. One, there are more Muslims that are converting to Christianity right now today than the other way around. That everything is starting to go in the other direction. Now you're seeing also, like when I was in the prison system, that's when a lot of that started, and you had a lot of the Muslims. You had the white Muslims and the black Muslims were at odds with each other. They weren't like, the Christians were brothers and you know, they were together, but the Muslims weren't. They were not together. They had a major conflict, at least in some of the prisons I was in. I don't know about all of them. I worked for a while as a chaplain down there at the jail, where they had like 1,900 inmates. And so
1: praise
0: we had a lot of that situation down there. But in other countries, like right now today, and it's been in the news today, Italy is really pushing back and deporting now. Italy is deporting and sending back a whole lot of the illegals that have come in there back to Africa.
1: Good.
0: And so you're seeing the same thing in Switzerland. Switzerland now is sending them back. And Denmark, it was in the news today, Denmark is taking it. So they're following, they're watching what President Trump is doing. And the people in the countries are saying, if they can do it, Trump can do it, we can do it. And so the countries are starting. And that's the good news.
1: Yes, and the World Cup. You know, the World Cup, when a lot of people came from the United Kingdom, from Ireland, Scotland, and England, I don't know what the media's been saying, but the media there has been bad-mouthing us, just like the media does here. And so many British now are, you know, they took heart to see that. Of course, the World Cup, thank you God, what a blessing, came alongside of the 4th of July, our Independence Day, and our 250th birthday, no less. So they saw a lot of patriotism, and they were shocked because, you know, the Muslims have quenched them legally from even showing English flags hanging out of their house or anything that alludes to their own country, you know.
0: Yeah.
1: And so they took heart, and it seems like on feeds how the British, and they're so welcome here. They speak English. They're grateful. They're thankful. They're civilized. They're not, you know, crazy psychos from a savage, demonically driven third world country. You know, hallelujah. But they've taken heart when they go back there. They said they're depressed, but they're starting to unite. I don't know if they're going to be able to, you know, when you have no rifle. I live alone, and even as a tiny little woman on my own, with a rifle, 102 pounds, you know, I still could, you know, bear arms and defend myself. And I don't know what socialist countries do when they have nothing. That's when the men become a boy, because they don't have any way to defend their family from the government or enemies that the government allows in. But we have to save ourselves. I don't know what's going on in Canada or Mexico or any of these other countries, but we have to start saving ourselves.
0: That is focus one for the Democrats in this country. The number one thing that both they and radical Islam, because see, they don't abide by laws, so they want to pass anti-gun laws, but they don't, again, without expecting to abide by those laws. In other words, they want to disarm us so that they're the only ones that are armed. And
1: yes, and that's evil. That's absolutely against why this whole country was founded. So we have to rise up and be strong and turn that tide back before it becomes a tsunami and swallows us up. I mean, at some point, I don't know when, you know, in Revelation, we can't fight that. But God does tell us to keep praying for peace. And we already know there's going to be no peace. There's going to be no peace at all until Jesus comes back. But he still told us to pray for peace. So we have to do it, whether it makes sense to us or not. God told us to do it, you know, like a parent. Just do it.
0: Yeah, well, we pay. Pray for the peace of Israel, too, when you start. But, yeah, you need peace. But, again, but we do know that there will be no real peace until the Prince of Peace returns. And so,
1: right. That's why I know it's always, you know, it's a big game. And I don't know what Trump's doing, but a lot of people get upset and they say, why doesn't he just annihilate Iran? And I thought that for a while, too. But he really, really has a heart. And he doesn't want to see any more of our young men killed. He really doesn't. I think
0: not just that. He doesn't want to see any. He could do it, but he doesn't want to see the Iranian. You know, the vast majority of those Iranian people, you know, they are totally against the government there in Iran. The government is corrupt as the day is long. and you know, it's killed so many of its own people. And so, but
1: yeah,
0: Trump, Trump does. But in order to go in, see, he could just bomb them into oblivion. But then that would kill a lot of innocent people. That's not what he wants to do. And he's probably,
1: no,
0: you know,
1: I didn't.
0: The scenario. Look, these people have been around, and they're set up to. They have plan after plan, plan B, plan C, plan 3D, about not having to happen to them what he did in Venezuela. They saw what he did, how he did it in Venezuela, and they're not going to let him do that. They're planning on, if we could do that, just to go in and cut the head off the snake, that would really work. And then, but it's a whole different thing there.
1: Right, but, they've had years. So they've had years of intel from Biden, and they've had years since Obama in 2016 when he left office with pallets of cash. I don't know how people just look the other way. Like, they're in denial. You know, they just are actually in denial, Christian and non-Christian. Just like, it's so weird that they don't even want to address it. And I'm thinking, did you think in 10 years from 2016 to 2026 that they didn't discover intel and the Russians and the Chinese haven't fed them information?
0: I gotta get into it. It's that time. I gotta give the invitation. So thanks for calling, Katie. Have a great day. 1 minute after you die, your future will be irrevocably fixed and eternally unchangeable. 1 minute after you die, you will either enjoy a personal welcome from Christ or catching your first glimpse of gloom as you have never known it. Either way, your future will be irrevocably fixed and eternally unchangeable. Those who find themselves in heaven will be surrounded with many friends they have known on earth. Every description of heaven they have ever heard will pale in the light of reality. But others will find themselves shrouded in darkness, in a region of deprivation and unending regret. For them, death will be far worse than they ever imagined. So while relatives and friends plan your funeral, you will be more alive than you have ever been. You will either see God on his throne, surrounded by his angels and redeemed humanity, or you will feel an indescribable weight of guilt and abandonment. There is no destination midway between these extremes. I once read a tragic account about people enjoying themselves on the top stories of a tall apartment building, not knowing that there was a fire burning on the lower floors. In a similar way, many people were enjoying life, now comfortably ignoring the fact that their death is not only inevitable, but much nearer than they think. Indeed, in this world and all that we have accumulated will eventually be burned up, 2 Peter 3:10. Don't imagine for a moment that you will get to heaven without the right credentials. You will not be there because your spouse has a right to enter. You will not be there because you have a child who is already there. No, this is an individual matter, and only those with the right credentials will be allowed entry. Our problem, of course, is that God will not accept us on our terms. We cannot arrive in heaven gates hoping for leniency. It's appointed for men to die once, and after that, the judgment. We cannot come pleading for special favors once we have slipped from this life into eternity. Our only hope is for God to give us credit for righteous perfection we can never attain on our own. Once such righteousness is credited to our account, we can enter heaven immediately at death without so much as an immediate stop. As the Bible says, away from the body and home it with the Lord. Here's how that's possible. When Christ died on the cross, he offered himself a sacrifice for sin, which God accepted. For our sake, God made him, Christ, to be sin, who knew no sin, so that in him we might become the righteousness of God, 2 Corinthians 5:21. Though Christ was perfect, God made him legally guilty of all of our sins. In turn, those who believe that Christ did this for them receive credit for his righteousness before God. Christ was considered to be a sinner, and when he took our sins on himself, God considered us to be saints when we received Christ's righteousness. God has exceedingly high standards, but thanks to him, he meets them for us through this amazing exchange. It's the only way we could ever enter heaven. When we receive Christ's righteousness, God also changes our whole perspective. Christ said that unless one is born again, he cannot enter into the kingdom of God. So how can we receive the gift of righteousness and be born again? The answer is to admit our helplessness and sinfulness to God, and to acknowledge that we are dependent on his mercy. We must have a complete change of mind about wherever we believe would make us acceptable to God. Instead, we must transfer all of our trust in Christ to our sin bearer. We must believe in him and the one who did all that we will ever need to stand in God's holy presence. To believe in Christ means that, as best as we know, we trust him alone for all that we need to please God in this life and to live with him forever in heaven. Here's a prayer that you might want to use if you desire to transfer your trust to Christ alone in your eternal salvation, and if you pray in the faith, God will receive you. Dear God, I know I'm a sinner, and I know there's nothing that I can do to save myself. I confess my complete helplessness to forgive my own soul, or to work my way to heaven. At this moment, I trust Christ alone as the one who took all my sins when he died at the cross. I believe he did everything necessary for me to live someday in your holy presence. I thank you Christ was raised for the dead. As best as I know, I transfer my trust to him. I am grateful that you have promised to receive me despite my many, many failures. Father, I take you at your word. I thank you, and I face now that Christ is my Savior. Thank you for answering, and you will walk with me through death's dark. Always, always keep fighting the fight. Fight, fight, fight.
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5: A call from Congress for explanations. I'm Lisa Brady, Fox News. Some Senate Democrats pressing the Trump administration for answers about concern over conditions and morale on the USS Abraham Lincoln, which has now been deployed to the Middle East for more than 250 days after an extension because of the conflict with Iran. War Secretary Pete Hegseth reportedly saying conditions are being misrepresented. The Wall Street Journal is reporting another aircraft carrier is being sent to replace the Lincoln as part of a previously scheduled rotation plan.
6: With no diplomatic breakthrough, tension remains high across the Middle East. There are still major questions about the Strait of Hormuz and if a deal can be reached to open this critical waterway.
5: Fox's Trey Yingst in Tel Aviv, both the U.S. and Iran claiming to control the strait. It's execution day in three states, beginning in Oklahoma, where Carlos Cuesta Rodriguez has just been put to death for the 2003 murder of his girlfriend, Olympia Fisher. Two others later today.
7: Tennessee's planned execution of Anthony Darrell Hines comes 3 months after the attempted execution of another inmate was called off due to problems inserting the lethal injection IV. Hines was convicted of stabbing hotel worker Catherine Jean Jenkins to death in 1985. Alabama is set to execute Jeremy Williams for the 2021 murder of a five-year-old girl.
5: Fox's Tanya J. Powers. The last time three executions happened on the same day was in 2010. Hawaii on alert now that Tropical Storm Lala has formed some 700 miles southeast of the Big Island, where a hurricane watch is issued.
8: The bad weather will arrive at the Big Island of Hawaii late Friday and then spread across the Hawaiian island chain over the weekend. Winds are forecast to be at top-end tropical storm strength at the surface, but on the mountains, hurricane-force gusts are very likely and torrential rain that will cause flooding.
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15: It's a need-to-know thing. So George Bush in the middle of the night was secreted to see the troops. Other agents weren't told. So they were there at his ranch in Waco, and he said, you know, we just thought he was sleeping. Because you don't take it personally. That's part of the job. You need to know whoever does and whoever doesn't. That's why. I mean, even the families don't know. That's why they all sign NDAs. It's so laughable to me that members of the media think that they have some type of expectation of knowing this when since 1979, what, one in six American combat deaths have been at the hands of Iran? We've prosecuted how many attempted assassination plots in this country, including against DJT? Like, the numbers speak for itself. So no, it did not just start happening because of the never-ending war in Iran right now under this president. And also, there is no way that they're going
14: to
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16: Here's your latest weather forecast from the Talk of the Town, 97.7 FM and 1570 AM. For today, we'll have partly sunny skies with highs in the mid-80s. For tonight, skies will be mostly cloudy with a low near 60. Friday, we'll have a chance of showers and storms with highs in the lower 80s. Friday night will be partly cloudy with a low near 60. Saturday will be mostly sunny with highs in the mid-80s. Saturday night will be mostly cloudy with a chance of rain with lows in the mid-60s. And Sunday, we'll have a chance of rain showers with highs in the mid-80s. 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

0: Hello, fellow Patriots. Jeff Stein filling in for Todd today, coming to you from the Liberty University studio. My home base, the free state of Iowa. Thanks for being along on a Thursday edition of the Starnes radio program. Todd is a little under the weather. You heard he had a little bit of a scratchy voice the last couple of days. You got to talk to people when you go out and visit them in California, and there are 6,000 of them sitting there, and then you sign books for 3 hours, and the book comes out in your hometown, and you're there for more than an hour. You basically run out of gas after a while, and if you sit behind a microphone and use your voice for a living, got to take care of the moneymaker. So hopefully a day at home with honey-infused Louisiana tea, good old hot tea to help your voice. Hopefully that will bring Mr. Starnes back within the next day or so. So nothing serious, just one of those ugly summertime colds. Todd, take good care, rest up, and we hope you're back here very soon. But we have business as usual from the Liberty University studio. This is a big time in Memphis. The PGA Tour Stop, Professional Golfers Tour Stop, is in Memphis. It's the FedEx St. Jude Championship. It takes place at TPC Southwind in Memphis. And we'll be talking with Starnes Show roving reporter and all-around great guy Dylan Dandridge. He will be reporting from the course each hour of this program. Now, I have to take a look, because here where I am in the state of Iowa, we are getting just dumped on with rain. It's really humid, but it's nothing like Memphis humid. So they're doing this golf tournament, and there are heat advisories and heat warnings. And as I am speaking to you at noon Eastern, 11 o'clock in the morning, Memphis time on Thursday, it's 91 degrees. Well, there's a little cloud in the sky. Feels like 100. And it's not even noon. So good duty for Dylan. I hope that there's a tent or something and a tasty beverage, but we'll talk to him each hour of the program. In addition, we're going to talk with a sitting member of Congress who's running for the U.S. Senate in one of the key races. Yes, it is in my home state of Iowa, but it's an open seat. It's one the Republicans absolutely have to hold on to in order to preserve that majority. And we'll talk with Congresswoman Ashley Hinson of Iowa about her campaign for governor. We'll do that today. We'll also talk about family values on the November ballot. We'll talk about our underserved veterans and much more. So please stay with us and join the Coast to Coast conversation, if you'd be so kind. 901-260-5926. That's 901-260-5926. Same number you always use to connect with Todd. We'd love to talk to you on the program today. There are a few stories in the news from the last day and from earlier this week that I think once again make the case. Which political party and which leaders of political parties support the foundation of faith and family, and which are destined and determined to destroy it? Now, what do I mean? Well, the news came yesterday, a surprise to many, that the outstanding White House press secretary, Caroline Leavitt, is going to leave later this month. She obviously gave birth to her second child earlier. I say obviously because she was off work for a few months. And so she has an infant and a two-year-old. She is, by the way, still only 28 years of age. I remember talking to her some years ago when she was running for Congress from her home state of New Hampshire. And she has done such a fantastic job in this year and a half or a little more as press secretary in deflecting the inane questions from some in the White House press corps. And so she will very much be missed. And it's a tremendous position, very powerful position, sets the tone for the administration, one of those bucket list kind of jobs. But she said being a mother to the two children at this pivotal time in their lives, that's more of a bucket list job. Now, I don't have children, but I don't doubt that she's right. And so, as opposed to some departures, the sense we all get is that this is very much for the reasons that are stated. and that she will still be a pivotal force in the Trump circle. And I'm sure you will see her commenting on news channels, and it would not surprise me if she lands a senior commentator position at one of these cable news channels. So the idea is I'm going to put career on hold and take care of my infant. This very important bonding time between mother and baby. That was the news that came out yesterday, and we'll have time today to talk about possible successors. So that's the news, right? And again, she's only 28. You get the kids to be a little older, maybe she tries again for Congress. Maybe she takes on another role. Immaterial, because the most important job, being a mom, is the one she's going to focus on. So at the same time, the White House supports and encourages their staff members to properly raise children. Let's go to the state of Massachusetts, where the Democrat governor, Maura Healey, signed a bill allowing abortion right up until the time of birth. And this is the ghoulish thing, quite honestly, friends, about this whole thing. You can read the story about it, and they say that we need to do this for medical reasons and all of that. All right. I'll give you the statement. I'm not saying I agree with it, but I'll give you the statement. But the bill signing ceremony, the picture that you see of the governor signing the bill, and there are dozens of women behind her, and they are smiling and clapping. Literally, everybody is smiling and clapping as she signs legislation that is the same as signing a death warrant for children in the late stage of gestation. The prior bill had said there were great restrictions after 24 weeks, 6 months. In other words, very much limiting final trimester abortions. This ghoulish bunch of characters is celebrating the murder of children as they are viable and about to be delivered into the world. Now, they will say, well, we needed this for life of the mother. We needed this for other safety concerns. Those provisions were already permissible in the law. This broadens them. Now, I'm looking at FoxNews.com that has the picture, which the Massachusetts governor posted on X on the official account. They were so proud of this. Here's the caption of this photo. Women smile and applaud as Massachusetts Governor Maura Healey signs legislation allowing babies to be aborted up to birth. Now, I'm sure some on the left hate, absolutely hate that caption for the photo. But it's accurate. They could have said, ghoulish, sick individuals smile and applaud, but they just simply said women. So when you look broadly at which political party celebrates the foundation of family and which political party celebrates the destruction of the family unit in order to gain political control over lives, that starts making this a very easy choice as you get toward November, doesn't it? Congratulations to Caroline Leavitt and her husband and their two children on what is next. She has much to offer as a public servant, and I'm sure she will return to that. She has even more to offer. Because, again, the president can have multiple spokespeople. Those two children have one mother. And thanks to the law passed in Massachusetts, there will be innumerable numbers of children who will never know, never meet their mother, because they will never be allowed to live. 901 1-866-260-5926. That's how you can join the Coast to Coast conversation. I've got another example that makes this point, and I'll bring it up to you after we take this short break. Jeff Stein in for Todd, just a little under the weather today, nothing serious. Hopefully his voice returns and he's back soon. Thanks for staying along with us, though, on this edition of the Todd Starnes Show.
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2: 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Aren't you tired of hearing all about this peptide, that shot, another medicine, another complicated weight loss plan? It can be overwhelming. You've got the side effects to worry about, questions about long-term health, and half the time, you don't even know what to believe.
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0: Welcome back to the Liberty University Studio and the Todd Starnes Show. Jeff Stein filling in for Todd today. Just a little under the weather, a bit of a cold and whatnot. He'll be back very soon, we trust. And the best thing you can do. Now, the fact that Todd is ill is not at all good, right? He's under the weather. He's not here at the microphone like you expect. It's another reason why you should make sure you have handy a copy of his new book, The Golden Age, How Trump Saved America. So in these occasions when he's a little under the weather and can't speak to you through the microphone, you can hear his voice jump off the page of the book. See how that works? The Golden Age, How Trump Saved America, the brand new book from Todd Starnes. Get it wherever you get your good books these days. Go into a Barnes & Noble, order it at Amazon.com. If you have Amazon Prime and order right now, you'll have it in hand tomorrow and ready for the weekend. If you already have a copy, get a second for a friend or a family member. They need it. It's called The Golden Age, How Trump Saved America, Todd Starnes' new book, released this past Tuesday. Get it wherever you get your books these days. And just imagine Todd's voice in full flavor as opposed to the scratchy voice he has now as he reads the book. I have already provided him with a picture of the box of herbal tea that I swear by to get my voice back. Sent him a text with that image a little earlier. Hopefully that magic will work. All right, so we were talking in the last segment about the difference between the Republicans and the Democrats when it comes to the institution of family. This is reporting from Fox News Digital. The vice president, the great J.D. Vance, is calling for the Department of Justice to investigate a Health and Human Services report alleging some hospitals and health care providers fraudulently subjected children to lucrative sex change procedures. That's a sentence in all my years in broadcasting I never thought I would utter. The report from HHS is entitled Wolves in White Coats, How Doctors and Hospitals Pushed and Profited from the Fraud of, quote, Gender Medicine. This report reveals that more than $60 million in insurance claims for treatments, including puberty blockers for adolescents as young as age 13, and that's in a 10-year period. So in other words, $60 million in insurance claims for puberty blockers in a 10-year period. HHS says some providers aggressively treated children who presented themselves with hormonal issues, endocrine system problems, or early onset puberty. The treatment for those conditions was transgender care because they could bill insurance companies for it. And the Biden era policies promoted these treatments, leading to gender surgery, all covered by insurance. And so there's a gang of medical professionals, quote unquote, who, when they had the opportunity to treat teenagers, jumped right to this method of treatment, puberty blockers leading to gender surgery, because no one was going to question the insurance claim. Now, I've had medical procedures. Insurance has to approve things ahead of time, or they say they'll only pay so much, whatever. But in the Biden era, oh, hey, we're gonna pay for all of this because we want to mutilate children. We want to control them. We know better than parents. Not so much now. Fox News Digital obtained a letter from J.D. Vance to the new Attorney General, Todd Blanche. And, I mean, the Senate, we talked about this when I was here Monday, the Senate completely failed before going off on the August recess. The one thing they did was actually confirm Todd Blanche. Vice President Vance sent the Attorney General a letter calling for criminal prosecution of anyone who has intentionally misled children to get transgender treatment. The average health care cost for a minor is $3,000. Transgender treatments, though, push that to $75,000 without surgery and $170,000 if surgery is involved. So you could treat a teenager for $3,000, or if you treat them with transgender treatments, you could charge $75,000. That'll pay for a really nice new boat. And if you can talk them into surgery, that's a $170,000 procedure. Hello, lake home, if you get a bunch of these stacked up. And the healthcare providers are setting themselves up to profit from lifelong medical costs, including prescriptions, including surgeries, including medical interventions for byproduct conditions, all after the minor reaches adulthood. In other words, you're altering what God provided, and you're going to keep having to go to the doctor and get medical care because you've messed around with what God provided. It's like a gravy train for these, quote, medical providers. Now, I don't know any personally who would do such a thing, and thank God for that. And I hope there's not that much of it going on. But when Health and Human Services finds $60 million in insurance claims for these types of gender-altering treatments in a 10-year period alone, now, which political party advocated for that kind of, quote, treatment for young people in an effort to disrupt the family dynamic? And which political party is first saying, let's stop the financial fraud? Second, let's stop the mutilation of young people? And third, let's preserve the family unit? Which party did the one thing? Which party did the other? We're again just making the point, as if you already did not know, how important the November election is. Much lighter topic. We're going to hit the links at the golf course after the bottom of the hour break. Jeff Stein in for Todd on the Todd Starnes Show.

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3: 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I'm CJ Papa. Hawaii on alert. 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
4: Tropical storm Lala has formed about 700 miles to the southeast of the Big Island. The bad weather will arrive at the Big Island of Hawaii late Friday and then spread across the Hawaiian island chain over the weekend.
3: The storm carries with it heavy rain and up on the mountains, hurricane force winds. Secretary Ward Pete Hegseth says the U.S. can hold its naval blockade of Iranian ports for as long as needed. But what about the strait itself?
5: The Persian Gulf Strait Authority, an Iranian government agency, said Wednesday claims and repeated posts by U.S. officials that the Strait of Hormuz is no longer blocked do not change the reality. The Strait of Hormuz remains blocked and will not be reopened until Iran's conditions are accepted.
3: Fox's Trey Yanks reporting from Tel Aviv. 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
15: Here's your latest weather forecast from the talk of the town, 97.7 FM and 1570 AM. For today, we'll have partly sunny skies with highs in the mid-80s. For tonight, skies will be mostly cloudy with a low near 60. Friday, we'll have a chance of showers and storms with highs in the lower 80s. Friday night will be partly cloudy with a low near 60. Saturday will be mostly sunny with highs in the mid-80s. Saturday night will be mostly cloudy with a chance of rain with lows in the mid-60s. And Sunday, we'll have a chance of rain showers with highs in the mid-80s.
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17: Welcome back to the Liberty University studio and the Todd Starn Show. Jeff Stein filling in for Todd today, 901-260-5926. That's how you can join this coast-to-coast conversation. But at this point, we need to go to the Patriot Mobile Newsmaker line. And we are joined by Parker May. Mr. May is a sports commentator for the flagship station of the... the flagship station of this radio program, the Mighty 990 KWAM in Memphis.

0: Temperatures are going to continue to rise every day. We're out here at TPC Southland, but still a great crowd on hand for the opening round of the FedEx St. Jude Championship.
1: All right, so this is a four-day PGA tournament. Set the stage, the TPC course there, how does it rank in terms of extremely difficult? I know to have the TPC designation, there are certain standards, but what do the players think of the Memphis facility?
0: I think what makes this course so unique and challenging is all the hazards that present themselves on this course. 11 of the 18 holes have a water hazard on the course. The most PGA Tour water balls are found here at TPC Southland, over 6,000 of them since 2003, the most on any PGA Tour course. So that's really the biggest challenge, just navigating how they want to attack these holes with water. And talking to Scottie Scheffler and Rory McIlroy yesterday, they really have differences on how they approach the course. For McIlroy, it's based on the different surfaces. This is the first time that he's played on Bermuda grass since early May. And for Scheffler, it is those hazards and how aggressive he wants to play each and every shot.
1: So you've got the top names. I mean, the players often take a week off here or there just because they need to recharge. But you've got some of the top names, including one. I just got a text here. You've got quite a top name at the top of the leaderboard at this point.
0: Absolutely. Jordan Spieth, 5 under par, almost on our way to where we're set up right now, just behind the 18th green. 2 holes left to play for him. He's had an excellent round. Started around a little shaky, hit one way left on the par 4, fourth hole, but it settled in very nicely on the back nine. Of course, he's very familiar with here at TPC Southwind.
1: We're speaking with Parker May of the Mighty 990 KWAM about the FedEx St. Jude Championship, round one going on right now at the TPC Southwind course in Memphis. And you got a chance yesterday, I assume, was practice day, a lot of media day, et cetera. Who else did you talk to, and what was the sense that you got from the players at this point in the season? Because, again, they're working toward a championship.
0: Absolutely. This is the first leg of the FedEx Cup playoffs. The top 70 players in the world are here, so everybody's really locked in and focused on trying to make it to next week in St. Louis for only the top 50 players. And the FedEx Cup standings will advance. So everybody's really focused on just trying to make it to next week. I think that's the key. But I think for some players, especially ones at the top of the leaderboard, they're looking at it as really a 12-round event. When you got the 4 rounds here, 4 rounds in St. Louis next week, and then 4 in Atlanta 2 weeks from now. And that's really how Rory McIlroy looked at it. He said, I can't just focus on this tournament. I have to focus on 3 weeks from now in Atlanta because he's trying to win the entire FedEx Cup for the fourth time. And so that's been the key. But also, the Pro-Am yesterday was a lot of fun. A lot of celebrities were here, including Memphis Tigers basketball coach Penny Hardaway, Grizzlies guard Cam Spencer. So really a great day yesterday leading into this tournament.
1: Now, if you're a college basketball coach, you've got to play a lot of golf because you go to all of these booster outings, et cetera. How's Penny's game?
0: Penny is very good, actually. I've seen him play this Pro-Am over the years as I've covered this event, and continues to get better and better. I think it's a lot of translation. I'm not really sure why, but there are a lot of basketball players and coaches that play the game of golf at a very high level. Cam Spencer hits the ball a mile yesterday, and even Grizzlies commentator Brevin Knight said he's just about a 7 handicap, so a lot of high-quality golfers.
1: I have the occasion every year to cover a Pro-Am in our area that is put on by two-time major champion Zach Johnson, who is in his first season on the Champions Tour, and I think he's won 4 events already in that first season. And it's a Pro-Am, and you get a lot of celebrities, a lot of athletes, and that's an interesting point about basketball players because, again, I've found, just the what little I notice, they really have this down, and I don't know if it's because they're taller, they get a little more momentum behind the ball if they follow through with the swing, or because they have summers off, they have more time to play. I don't know, but they do have an advantage.
0: You're exactly right. They do have some sort of advantage. I haven't quite figured it out. working with college basketball all season long, a lot of the guys do golf, especially in this time of year in the summer, but especially right as the off season hits in March and April, that's the perfect time as the weather's just getting into the perfect season. They take advantage of that, and you see more NBA players getting into it as well. LeBron James is really getting into golf. Michael Jordan golfs all the time. So it really is a worldwide thing for basketball players to get into golf.
1: Yeah, we've seen pictures of Mike with a big cigar and perhaps a robust bet on every putt. We don't know that. That's not confirmed. We're speaking with Parker May of the Mighty 990 KWAM. And the topic, of course, FedEx St. Jude Championship.

0: championship at TPC Southwind. Now, you're there at the 18th in Memphis. These players that we just mentioned, Jordan Spieth, and they're at 5-under through maybe 15. There are a few others at 4-under. Are the scores on this course typically pretty good? In other words, what's it going to take to win? Is it a 10 or 12 under, or is it a 20 under performance in four rounds? What usually wins at Memphis?
1: That's a great question, Jeff. And it's honestly kind of right in the middle of those two ranges you mentioned. The last 3 years, the winning score has been around 15 under. We saw that last year with Justin Rose getting to 15 under and then securing it in a playoff win. Hideki Matsuyama a few years ago is a 16-under, so it's usually right around there. So 5-under, especially if Jordan Spieth can hold on to that 5-under on a Thursday, that's going to really set the stage high for the weekend.
0: And I mention that because there's a TPC course in the Quad Cities just over the Iowa border in Illinois, and they play a tour event, the John Deere Classic, and typically the winner is at 22, 23, 24 under par, just because, again, of the type of course that it is. And so I was wondering what it was going to take. Interesting, though, you mentioned Rory McIlroy, because, again, or his philosophy on this, normally you say, all right, I got 72 holes, and I pay attention to the weather, and I pay attention to this and that. He's looking at it as, I've got a certain goal for four rounds, but this is a 12 round, in essence, a marathon, as opposed to a four-round sprint. And I wonder how prevalent that view is, or if they just all, some of the others, keep the mindset of, I'm going to win this tournament, then I'm going to go win this tournament, etc.
1: Yeah, I think you have to take into account the position that guys like Rory McIlroy, Scotty Scheffler, Cam Smith, the guys at the guys at the top of the FedEx Cup standings, because they have the ability to really look at it as a three-week event. Those guys that are already locked into going to Atlanta, the Tour Championship, in a couple weeks. When you have that already secured, you kind of can have that mentality of just setting yourself up for Atlanta and just playing the best golf possible and not trying to go all out. Like guys like Jackson Koivin, guys towards the bottom of the FedEx Cup standings right now in that 50 to 70 range, but you're trying to do what you can to make it to next week. So they're looking at it from a week-by-week basis, while guys at the top can really just set themselves up for a push in the Tour Championship.
0: Now, when we talk next hour, I want to talk a little bit about the background and some of the color of it, because, again, you draw thousands of fans. There are all sorts of unique things with regard to food and merchandise, etc. But I don't want to lose sight of the fact that, yes, this is the FedEx Championship, but it's the FedEx St. Jude Championship, and there's huge philanthropic efforts going on, correct?
1: Absolutely. There's so much money being raised for St. Jude throughout the league. I think that's really what makes this tournament special, and so many kids from St. Jude get the opportunity to participate in the tournament, whether it's just holding the pin for the caddies on the 18th green on some days, or yesterday in the pro-am, there were a bunch of St. Jude patients at the 11th hole talking with the players as they went throughout their hole. So the players know it's a big deal to have the patients here. I think the fans recognize that too, and that's what makes this event even more special.
0: Oh, that is so fantastic, and I do want to talk more about that aspect as well when we connect next hour. What's the beverage of choice right now, Parker, in order to stay cool with 100-degree heat index and 91-degree temperatures?
1: Yeah, that's the question of the day, and I think just alternating between a Powerade and a water every about 30 minutes to get me through the day.
0: There we go. It's a Powerade and a water, and it's alternate. See, you can't just people think this is simple. But there's thought that goes into this. You got to get the electrolytes balanced. I'm with you. Parker, thanks so much for this conversation. Let's do it again in an hour.
1: Absolutely. Talk to you then.
0: All right. Thank you much, sir. Parker May, sports commentator for the Mighty 990 KWAM, the flagship station of the Starnes Media Group and of this radio program. And he joined us from the FedEx St. Jude Championship at TPC Southwind in Memphis. Joined us on the Patriot Mobile Newsmaker Line, 901-260-5926. That's how you can connect with our coast-to-coast conversation. We'll talk about a few things that we left off with at the bottom of the hour, going back to this Health and Human Services report on sex change procedures. I'm going to pick up on that and whatever you want to talk about after this break. Jeff Stein in for Todd on the Todd Starnes Show.
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12: Welcome back to the Todd Starn from the Liberty University studio today in the free state of Iowa. Hello, Jeff Stein filling in for Todd, just a little under the weather. He'll be back with you before too long, as you might expect. And again, this is the premiere week, release week for the new book, The Golden Age, How Trump Saved America. Todd was kind enough to come on my radio program in Iowa on Tuesday to talk to my audience about it. And it is full of specific examples, along with a chapter of what you as a reader or listener to this program can do to help get us to the potential, get us to where this is another golden age that turns out better than any in the past. That's one of the things that we often hear
9: or at least people like me often hear. The audience will say, well, that's a great conversation you had, but what can we do? What can we do about it now that you've identified the problem? Well, not only do you have wonderful examples on each page of Todd's book to talk about how Trump saved America, there is a separate chapter on how you can participate, things you can do to help us reach the absolute best we can in the golden age. The golden age, how Trump saved America. You get it wherever you get your good books these days. Todd Starnes, of course, is the author. As I mentioned, Todd's got one of these summer cold things, a little under the weather. Here's the way you make him feel better. I'm looking right now, and this is really amazing. I'm not surprised because Todd is so good at what he does, and his books are so popular, but he's in the top 10 in three separate categories on Amazon. You know, Amazon ranks all these things. Top 10 in three different categories, including political commentary. Thank you very much. So if you want to help goose those numbers a little higher, get those stats up a little higher into the top five, well, buy a copy or three right now at Amazon.com. If you have Prime, you'll have it in your hands tomorrow. It's The Golden Age, How Trump Saved America. The author is Todd Starnes. About 30 minutes ago on this program, I was, again, comparing Democrats and Republicans and their viewpoints on the role of family in society. I mentioned that the vice president sent a letter to the attorney general referencing a Health and Human Services report indicating some hospitals and health care providers fraudulently subjected children to sex change procedures and treatment because they were going to get paid big money for it. Well, Fox News Digital obtained another letter, this one from Health and Human Services Secretary Robert F. Kennedy Jr. to the Inspector General at HHS, Thomas March Bell. The Kennedy letter indicates there is a sizable list of individual hospitals and clinicians that Secretary Kennedy says exhibit, quote, potentially anomalous billing patterns, unquote. Again, these become factories. These become cash centers. Because under the Biden administration, nobody was going to question transgender treatments, even though they were significantly more expensive. And when you start factoring unneeded surgery in, again, who's making the money on this? Well, if you are a somewhat crooked or you are an agenda-driven medical provider, quote-unquote, and you want to make sure that you can maximize your profit while also fulfilling some sort of sick political agenda, you're going to specialize in these procedures. You're going to recommend them all over the place. Because again, as I mentioned before, the average health care cost for a minor is around $3,000. But transgender treatments push that to $75,000 without surgery, and nearly $170,000 if surgery is involved. I know what, you know, I've been very blessed. I don't have many medical issues, but occasionally there's something, and I get the explanation of benefits, the EOB letter, and I'm just stunned at the cost. And you'll see the listing. Here's the cost of services. Here's what your insurance company has negotiated it down to, and it's a fraction of this bloated cost, and then the insurance covered whatever, and here's what you pay. I mean, you just see this funnel, and you may think you pay a lot, and sometimes you do, but when you look at what the actual cost is that the medical provider would charge you without insurance, and if it's a preferred treatment like this and government's picking up the bill, I can only imagine that they have evidence showing that certain hospitals, clinicians, doctors are specializing in whatever the code is for the transgender treatments because they knew they would not be challenged. Well, not only is it morally wrong. But this kind of a cash grab, there's got to be some level of criminal involvement. At the very least, an investigation is necessary. And again, the vice president has asked the attorney general to take a close look at this. And Vice President Vance has called for criminal prosecution of anyone who has intentionally misled children that leads to transgender treatment, which is lucrative for the medical provider. How sick. How absolutely sick and sadistic. And again, which administration promoted this proudly? The transgender treatments, the mutilation of young people. And which party is saying, not only is it wrong, it may be criminal because of the financial element. Certainly something to watch, and certainly something to keep in mind as you go to the polling place prior to the November 3rd general election. It's not hyperbole to say every election is important, and the way things have been tumbling. Again, the last election was real important. Keep up the momentum, team. All right, that's 1 hour down on a Thursday. Two more to go. We're going to talk about veterans just after the top of the hour. Hope you'll stay along. Jeff Stein filling in for Todd Starnes, and this is The Todd Starnes Show.
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17: A new phase in a crackdown on healthcare fraud. I'm Lisa Brady, Fox News. The vice president referring hospitals and other providers to the Justice Department, arguing some transgender services were fraudulent.
18: Vice President J.D. Vance is accusing hospitals and caregivers of profiting off gender transition procedures for minors. In a report from the Health and Human Services Department, investigators say doctors and hospitals billed insurance companies more than $60 million for treatments for adolescents as young as 13 years old between 2015 and 2025. The report accuses healthcare providers of pushing needless gender transition treatments because it is more costly.
17: Fox's Jared Halpern at the White House. Vance says when providers miscode treatment to secure insurance coverage, they should be held accountable and go to prison if it was intentional fraud. A court appearance for the former Army private accused of setting a fire outside a federal building in New York. Andrew Arabaka pleading not guilty to arson charges.
14: Prosecutors say Arabaka started planning his attack in January when he traveled to upstate New York and Pennsylvania to purchase a pellet gun, BB gun, and fireworks. They say he told investigators he had considered other locations in New York City before deciding on the employee entrance at 26 Federal Plaza. Surveillance video shows a man in a helmet lighting fireworks, pouring gasoline onto a stairwell and lighting it, then firing a BB gun before a security guard tackles him.
17: Fox's Tony J. Powers. He's due back in court in December. Just getting word of an explosion at an ammunition plant in Italy. That explosion follows a fire that broke out at the plant near Rome. It makes ammunition and other defense-related products. No immediate word of any injuries. Also in southern England, reports of a passenger train derailment. Some of the cars flipping onto their side in East Sussex. Also, no word of any injuries there. America is listening to Fox News.
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23: The S&P has been trading in record territory today, topping 7,800 after the producer price index for July came in flat. The annual reading for inflation at the wholesale level up 4.7% and 4.2% excluding food and energy cooled from June. That has raised expectations the Federal Reserve might not need to raise interest rates. The fat compensation package for Tesla CEO Elon Musk bumped up average CEO pay last year. A study for Union Group AFL-CIO says the average topped $340 million last year. Even excluding Tesla, the average was up 21% to $22.8 million. That's your Fox Business Report. I'm Ginny Coselda. Invested in you.
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11: Here's your latest weather forecast from the Talk of the Town, 97.7 FM and 1570 AM. For today, we'll have partly sunny skies with highs in the mid-80s. For tonight, skies will be mostly cloudy with a low near 60. Friday, we'll have a chance of showers and storms with highs in the lower 80s. Friday night will be partly cloudy with a low near 60. Saturday will be mostly sunny with highs in the mid-80s. Saturday night will be mostly cloudy with a chance of rain with lows in the mid-60s. And Sunday, we'll have a chance of rain showers with highs in the mid-80s.
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0: fellow Patriots, Jeff Stein filling in for Todd today. The Liberty University studio here in the free state of Iowa. Todd just a little under the weather with a bad throat and a cold and whatever comes with it this time of year. So rest up, have some honey and hot tea, Mr. Starnes. Get back to the microphone as soon as possible. Always a privilege for me to join you, Starnes Nation, however. And we invite your phone calls at 901-260-5926. Same number you always use to talk to Todd. It's 901-260-5926. We'll take your calls in the next segment. However, I want to start this hour by going to the Patriot Mobile Newsmaker line. I am pleased to be joined by Melissa Keithis. Ms. Keithis is the executive director of a group known as Air Power Foundation. They are online at airpowerfoundation.org. Ms. Keithis, Jeff Stein filling in for Todd. How are you today?
1: I'm doing wonderful. Thank you so much for having me today.
0: Well, I appreciate the work that your organization is doing. I've had the opportunity to take a look at the website, but for the audience's benefit, Air Power Foundation, who are you folks and what do you do?
1: Well, we are an organization over 27 years old, and we support our military, our active duty reserve, guard, and veterans and their families. So we have programs that support mental health. We work really closely. I'm in Fort Worth, Texas, and so we have the NASJRB joint base here. And so we do a lot of work with morale and welfare programs and really connected there. But we just support our military because we want to honor them, lift them up, and stand in the gap when needed.
0: There are various needs that some folks may not fully understand. I don't know that those of us who have not served or had very close family members who have served truly understand what it's like to come back. What are some of the needs or some of the situations that the average person, when you start talking about Air Power Foundation, they just say, wow, I had no idea that that was going on or that that was an issue?
1: Right. So we really focus heavily on mental health. These servicemen and women who go and sacrifice and stand up and fight these wars, and they come home, they often come home with invisible scars and trauma, and that even bleeds over into their families and to their children. And so what we try to do at Air Power Foundation is create opportunities for veterans to gather together to be able to talk through some of the challenges that they're facing. And we also, we provide some opportunities for them to find healing and hope again and a connection, because they're in a very tight unit, right? And it is like family. And when they come back home, that is almost, that's gone. And so there's a little bit of disconnect there of trying to fit back in and assimilate back into civilian life. And even though they have their family and you know, their friends around them, they still don't quite understand or can relate to what they have experienced or have gone through. So that's one of the biggest challenges, just that mental health aspect of what some of our veterans face when they come back home.
0: That is not difficult to talk about, especially with family members, I would suggest, mm-hmm. in any situation. Mm-hmm. But then you've got someone who wore the uniform, and we have an image of what that soldier or sailor or airman or marine is like, right? There's a toughness. And mm-hmm. I think it's especially, in talking to other veterans groups, and I may be wrong here, but it's especially difficult to crack that nut because, again, the stereotype is we hold this inside because that's what we've been taught to do. And there are a lot of these folks who the last thing in the world they do is to seek help for something like this.
1: That's absolutely right. And what we see and what we've noticed is they isolate, right? They isolate themselves from their family, from their friends. And I think, honestly, I think sometimes it's to protect them from the things that they have seen and some of the things that they're going through. Because that's what they do. They protect us. They protect our nation. And so they're still in that mindset when they come home. And we all know isolation is completely the wrong way to go, because then they are isolated. They can't find the help. They can't find the support. They're not talking about some of the challenges that they're going through. And, you know, something that people really don't like to talk about is what happens if they keep going down that road, and that is some of the suicide ideations and some of the other, you know, addictions that can happen through this isolation of them just trying to find relief. It's a real issue, and we don't shy away from those tough words and those tough conversations. We try to start them. It's really important to ask questions and to get that conversation started.
0: This is mid-August, as you and I are speaking across the country on the radio. Suicide Prevention Month, broadly, is in September, and so that dovetails nicely with us thinking about this and preparing to be a lending shoulder or a helpful ear as necessary. What are some things folks might think about? Because I must say, and this is rather a shallow approach, but I think many of us have it, we think about those in the uniform on Memorial Day and Veterans Day. Well, there are 363 mm-hmm. other days of the year. So what are some ways that folks listening to our conversation can help in their home areas?
1: Yeah, find a local organization to get connected to. There are military organizations across this nation. Contact us at AirPower, airpowerfoundation.org. Connect with us on our social media. We have programs out, resources, connection groups where people can come and get connected. Just recently, I had a conversation with a mom that lives in, I think it's South Carolina, and her son was in a bunker that exploded, and she was alone. She didn't have a connection group. She didn't have anybody to reach out to. Through a mutual friend, we got connected. So now we're providing support for her and encouragement and opportunity for connection and to connect her with other moms that are going through the same thing that she's going through. And I would say just get involved. And if you need help getting involved and connected, reach out to us. We'll definitely can help you with that.
0: We're speaking on the Patriot Mobile Newsmaker line with Melissa Keithis. She is the executive director of Air Power Foundation. They are online at airpowerfoundation.org. I'm intrigued by some of the very specific programs that you do, and I am a sucker for animals, and I am intrigued by some of the programs that we all know, those of us who have pets, and I live in an area where there are interaction with horses, and I understand to a limited degree how sensitive they are and how intuitive they are as well. But animals can really provide the kind of help that is necessary to open the door for some of these people.
1: Oh, it is just a miracle when you are able to see that happen. I mean, especially between that human and horse connection and the trust and the confidence and the hope that is being rebuilt is simply astonishing and encouraging. And we're just so thrilled to be able to offer programs like our equine therapy where our veterans and their families can come for a weekend or even for a week and get that hope and healing and that connection and come back week after week to continue that support and that hope and that healing. And something that people don't maybe not understand about horses is that they really calm our nervous system. They realign our nervous system. And so if you can imagine, if you have all this chaos and anxiety going on in your mind and you go and you spend some time with a horse, they bring your heart rate down. They bring your anxiety level down. I mean, I can speak firsthand. I've had horses most of my life, and I have them today. And when I have a stressful day, that's the first thing I do is go out and spend time with my horses. So it's really a remarkable approach to mental health.
0: And I imagine for some who are not as familiar with horses as you are, and they come in and they interact, they have a little bit of success, they come back another time, there's a little more success, etc. That's got to be a confidence booster in, again, a unique way that might strike just the right individual at just the right time and set them on a nice path forward.
1: Yeah, again, it is just a pathway to healing and an alternative way to provide some support and services to our military and their families, along with a service dog. So we have a trainer that we work with, and they have Legacy and Malinois. Belgian Malinois, and those dogs are really incredible, the support that they provide, not just to that veteran, but to that veteran's family. And each dog is trained specifically for that need of that veteran, because everybody has a different need. Everybody comes with their own challenge that's unique. And so we try to understand what that is and then provide that support that is necessary for that unique individual. And service dogs, I mean, they are, wow, incredible. I mean, just incredible.
0: And I'm so glad you transitioned to that, because I had just clicked the tab on your webpage, airpowerfoundation.org, for the service dogs. And again, people can actually apply, and you make the connection, right? This is one Absolutely. Of the things you folks do is facilitate, right?
1: Absolutely. So there's a place to fill out a form to get connected to start that process. And, you know, it is a great opportunity for, you know, not only to if somebody has high anxiety and it, you know, that service dog helps calm them in crowds, but it's also companionship. It's that constant reminder that you're not alone. Someone's with you and you're being taken care of. It is those dogs are incredible.
0: This has got to be, I don't know a lot about your background, but this has got to be among the most rewarding things that you've done as a professional.
1: I can tell you, I've worked in the nonprofit industry for 25 years. I've worked all over the world. And this by far is the most humbling, the most incredible opportunity to serve our military. It is the best thing I've ever done in my life. And, you know, we have a great team, a wonderful group of volunteers and board and staff, and we work tirelessly. Our team is, we get calls every day, and I will promise you every single one of those calls gets answered. And if we don't have the funds or if we don't have the resources, we find them. We find those resources. We find that support so we can help that veteran. It is one of the most rewarding and challenging, and I can't see myself doing anything other than what I'm doing right now, is serving our military.
0: What a worthy cause and worthy effort that you obviously believe in deeply. Airpowerfoundation.org is the website. There is a button there that gives you a way that you can donate or give if you believe in the cause. You can find out about all the programs. There's even a shop. So if maybe you're in a position where you can't connect directly, purchase a little merchandise, a shirt or a mug, and spread the word about this and support the Air Power Foundation. Ms. Keithis, thank you so much for all of the advocacy efforts you folks are doing, and thank you for sharing this information with the Todd Starnes Show audience. I appreciate it, and continued success.
1: Thank you so much, and thank you for allowing Air Power to be part of the conversation today. We really appreciate it.
0: All right. Thank you kindly. God bless. The Executive Director of Air Power Foundation, Melissa Keithis, and she joined us on the Patriot Mobile Newsmaker line. One more time, that website is airpowerfoundation.org. 901-260-5926. Your calls after this break. Jeff Stein in for Todd. This is the Todd Starnes Show.
2: He's not bitter. He's blessed. Todd Starnes.

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17: Welcome back to the Liberty University studio and the Todd Starnes Show. Jeff Stein filling in for Todd today. He's a little under the weather. He'll be back soon. 901-260-5926. Same number as always, and you can join this coast-to-coast conversation. 901-260-5926. Just after the bottom of the hour, we'll go back to the TPC Southwind in Memphis for an update on the FedEx St. Jude Championship. It's not only a fantastic golfing event, but a wonderful philanthropic event. And we'll hear from Parker May coming up after the bottom of the hour. And also this hour, we'll speak live with Kim Miller. Ms. Miller is founder and president of America's Women. Family values are on the ballot this November. We'll talk about that. And in the next hour, we'll speak with one of those candidates on the ballot, Iowa Congresswoman Ashley Hinson will call in. She is the Republican nominee for U.S. Senate. It is an open seat, but it is currently held by a Republican. So this is one of those that the GOP needs to hold in order to not only hold on to, but perhaps build their majority in the U.S. Senate. Congresswoman and candidate Ashley Hinson. That's coming up in our next hour. We mentioned at the top of the program that the White House Press Secretary, Caroline Leavitt, is going to leave her position at the end of the month to focus on family. And as you look at the list, she is the fifth White House Press Secretary. If you go back to the first Trump administration, there were four in that four-year term. Sean Spicer for the first 6 months, 2 years of Sarah Huckabee Sanders. Then for just under a year, Stephanie Grisham held the position, and then Kayleigh McEnany for the final year of Trump 1.0. And Caroline Leavitt will take the first year and a half of Trump 2.0. And so now folks are talking about, all right, who's going to take the job? Now, there are folks who are taking a look at this and saying, all right, the fact that no one was named immediately, what does that mean? Does it mean that this was a bit of a surprise, or that they may take a different tact? And this is interesting to me. The fact that they are positing out there in the social media and punditry that instead of having a White House press secretary who gives daily briefings like this, like we have seen, maybe it's a matter that the daily briefing is a little bit antiquated in today's day and age. And with a president who is so, so accessible to the press, maybe you don't have, you have someone who either has the title or you have someone like Stephen Chung, who's the communications director. He may hold the title, but yet not do daily briefings. And they'll bring people out. Remember when Caroline Leavitt was on maternity leave during this summer? They brought people out like the Secretary of State, the Vice President, the Secretary of the Treasury, who would lead briefings. And so it's being floated that that might be a model. Rather than one designated person with a backup, let's say, who comes out and they all crowd together there in that White House press room, maybe we don't have the daily briefings because you've got a president who speaks to the public. You've got all these other media sources, as opposed to the old days when it was just a few newspapers, the wire services, and that's it. So that changes the dynamics of the job. The fact that the White House can communicate directly through social media, and this is any White House, they can now communicate directly through social media. Maybe the podium figure not as important. Then again, we've got a list of interesting names to share with you in our next hour as well of who will take over. We're back to the links to the golf course after this bottom of the hour break from the Liberty University studio. Jeff Stein in for Todd. Thanks for being along on a Thursday Todd Starnes Show.

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1: Gianna Gelosi. Iran is again insisting it controls the Strait of Hormuz the day after President Trump again claimed the U.S. controls the waterway.
2: The focus on Iran comes as we're also tracking developments between Israel and Lebanon. Talks are set to resume in September in Rome, aimed at normalizing ties between the two countries and disarming Iran-backed Hezbollah. Still, details have to be worked out about proposed security zones.
1: Fox's Trey Yanks in Tel Aviv, the vice president referring hospitals to and care providers to the Justice Department, saying some transgender services were fraudulent.
3: In a report from the Health and Human Services Department, investigators say doctors and hospitals billed insurance companies more than $60 million for treatments for adolescents as young as 13 years old. The report accuses healthcare providers of pushing needless gender transition treatments because it is more costly.
1: Fox's Jared Halpern, America's listening to Fox News.
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14: Here's your latest weather forecast from the talk of the town, 97.7 FM and 1570 AM. For today, we'll have partly sunny skies with highs in the mid-80s. For tonight, skies will be mostly cloudy with a low near 60. Friday, we'll have a chance of showers and storms with highs in the lower 80s. Friday night will be partly cloudy with a low near 60. Saturday will be mostly sunny with highs in the mid-80s. Saturday night will be mostly cloudy with a chance of rain with lows in the mid-60s. And Sunday, we'll have a chance of rain showers with highs in the mid-80s. 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
15: As we continue on the Todd Starnes Show from the Liberty University studio, Jeff Stein filling in for Todd today, 901-260-5926, if you'd like to weigh in on any of the things we've been talking about. But right now I want to go to the Patriot Mobile Newsmaker line and welcome back sports commentator for the Mighty 990 KWAM, the flagship station of the Todd Starnes radio program. He is Parker May, and Mr. May is at the FedEx St. Jude Championship at TPC Southwind in Memphis. Parker, thanks for taking time once again. That leaderboard has been pretty stable since we talked an hour ago.
16: Yeah, steady at the top is the co-leader. Jordan Spieth just finished on 18, and actually just finished his press conference with the media after a 5-under round to stay atop the leaderboard.
15: So you got a tie, I believe, at 5-under, and you've still got some folks who have not yet teed off. They started at just a little after 7 this morning, and they're playing in pairs, correct, as opposed to a threesome or a foursome in the first two rounds?
16: Absolutely. With just the top 70, much easier for them just to play in pairs.

0: story about 15 minutes ago, me and Dylan were actually probably 2 feet away from the other co-leader right now, Michael Thorbjornsson. But he was on the 18th fairway. His drive went pretty far right past the bunker, and we were probably less than a few feet away watching him hit that approach shot, a really neat spot that the fans can really get some up-close action with those players.
1: Yeah, we'd like to keep it in the fairway, but it's nice that that they can have that kind of interaction. And as you mentioned, this is not just the 4 days of competitive play as they start the playoffs. How many thousand fans show up on average? It's got to be scads of them.
0: It's an unbelievable crowd. And really, every Thursday, Friday, since it's moved to the August format, I've always been kind of worried, what will the crowds look like, especially now? They're into August. Schools are starting back here locally in Memphis, so you don't know what to expect on the crowds for the first few rounds, but they have been fantastic all day. Hundreds of people following the marquee groups like Jordan Spieth and Tommy Fleetwood and Scottie Scheffler and Rory McIlroy, who just came off the 18th green. So the crowds continue to grow as the day moves on here at TPC Southland.
1: It's interesting. How did they determine the pairings or the duos? And the reason I ask is, if you were to ask even the most casual fan, you know, name some top stars in the PGA, they'd come up with names like Scheffler and McIlroy, and to have them together in the same duo for the first 2 days, that's a real fan favorite. So I'm just wondering how those things were drawn, if it was at random or ranking going into this top 70 first round of the playoff, et cetera.
0: Another great question, Jeff, and sometimes it is based on the ranking, especially once you get into the FedEx Cup playoffs, like number 70, Jackson Corbin, the odd player out. He was playing by himself early this morning at 7:10, so he kind of had the straw of, you're number 70, you're playing by yourself at 7:10 in the morning. And then you have the marquee pairings we were talking about with Spieth and Fleetwood and McIlroy and Scheffler. They're going to play by, they're going to play together, and they're going to be the featured groups on ESPN to get the TV, the best groups in action and getting to see every shot that they're going to have.
1: I did notice you've got one poor player who's out there alone, and again, starting the day, as it turned out, they flipped the order tomorrow, but you're too young to remember the Maytag Repairman TV commercials, but it's like old lonely out there, just a guy hitting the golf ball for 18 holes, but I imagine that takes underdog status to a new level, doesn't it?
0: It really does, and it was a really kind of weird scene when you mentioned the underdog status, but the guy who was doing it, Jackson Koivunen, is probably one of the most brightest young stars of the new PGA Tour. Just 21 years old, younger than me, a junior at Auburn, recently turned pro, and he's only played in 5 PGA Tour events before this one and has qualified for the FedEx Cup playoffs. So a really fascinating story and a great crowd out there for him early this morning.
1: Parker May is our guest. He is a sports commentator for the Mighty 990 KWAM, and he's talking to us on the Patriot Mobile Newsmaker line from the TPC Southwind in Memphis. Now, you mentioned that Dylan is there with you. Now, which one of you drives the conversation about the concession stand and when to hit for what? Is that like his role? Do you have him bring things, or is he kind of the leader of the concessions pack here?
0: You know, it's kind of a team effort when it comes to concession stands between the two of us. But thankfully, when you've got the new Grounds Plus access, and that's something I really wanted to hit on this year for the fans, it really kind of makes it easy. TPC Southwind with the FedEx St. Jude Championship has done a great job really putting the fans first in that standpoint this year. So for about $100, you get into the tournament, but then you also get unlimited non-alcoholic beverages and food. So really great selection. Those concession stands are scattered all throughout the course, so it makes it really easy for fans just to grab a drink and grab a burger or a hot dog, something like that, while they're watching some high-level golf.
1: What is the thing for food that people like me would not expect to see at the TPC Southwind? I don't want to say what's the oddest thing, but what's the thing that you'd look up and say, I didn't expect that at a golf course?
0: This is one of those things that's only a Memphis kind of thing. One of the featured items here is barbecue nachos or barbecue sandwiches. And that's, like, you're not going to find that at your local country club or municipal golf course. You're going to find that at TPC Southland because we're in Memphis. And so Rendezvous is out here on the 8th green, a great par 3 selection. They'll have barbecue out all weekend. I remember getting a brisket biscuit out there from them 1 year. So they do a great job getting the barbecue out there, and a lot of Grizzlies fans of the Memphis Grizzlies

0: grizzly themed food. Like they call it a grizzly dog out there for the hot dogs. But a really great job by the concessions groups out here this week.
1: Well, of course you've got barbecue in Memphis, and of course it's world class. I guess that does make some sense. So, as you are there, great opportunities for people to pick up some pretty cool swag, or are you seeing some really hideous golf outfits among some of the fans?
0: If they're stopping by the merch tent here along the 18th fairway, there's some high quality stuff in there. A lot of great brands from Peter Millar, Johnny O, Under Armour, Lululemon, so a lot of the top brands here sponsoring with the PGA Tour. They'll have their clothes and hats scattered out the PGA Tour fan shop here.
1: All right, so it's not like Caddyshack is what you're telling me.
0: No, it's higher quality than that, Jeff.
1: Have your patterned cap to go with your plaid pants? No, good. It's good that we don't have that. All right, so... I know a lot of tournaments these days, they have entertainment, maybe a little concert or something afterwards. Anything like that, or is this, hey, we're really serious, we're into the playoffs, it's golf, and that's it?
0: No concerts, something like that. Now, that's a great idea. You might need to pitch that to the committee over here at TCC Kaplan, but it's really about the golf. I think they've done a great job focusing on that, but they also did a great job, instead of doing the concerts and the entertainment, they really do a great job with the hospitality areas for the fans. So a lot of great hospitality setups on the 18th fairway, 18th green, 17th green, some of the big ones as well. So a lot, great job for fans to get a more luxury experience here while they're at the golf course.
1: Well, they need to provide, because you've got Memphis-like weather, and I hate to point it out, but I just want the audience to sympathize. It says mostly cloudy and 94, but it feels like 106. I suppose it feels like 105 in the shade, though, right?
0: The shade is not bad. But I'm going to disagree with the partly cloudy. There are some clouds, but there is a lot of sun coming down here, and it's going to continue to get hotter throughout the week. But we're going to withstand it to watch some of the top golfers throughout the week.
1: Well, it's not like you're out there doing manual labor like some of the listeners to the audience or in this audience, and they're out there having to work. You're having a good time doing it, so good on you. Parker, thanks so much for this time. We'll talk a little more about the philanthropic approach to this when we do our final conversation next hour.
0: Absolutely, Jeff. Looking forward to it.
1: All right. Take good care. Excellent report from Parker May, sports commentator for the Mighty 990 KWAM. He joined us from the FedEx St. Jude Championship at TPC Southwind in Memphis on the Patriot Mobile Newsmaker line. And, of course, Memphis, the home base of the Todd Starnes Show. And I know Mr. Starnes was out there last year for the tournament, and I think in past years as well. We'll get another report from Parker in Hour 3 of this program. We'll talk about family values and the ballot when we return after this short break. I'm Jeff Stein, filling in for Todd, and we're so grateful you're along with us on this Thursday edition of the Todd Starnes Show.
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1: Welcome back to the Liberty University studio and the Todd Starnes Show. Jeff Stein filling in for Todd today. Do we have the guest for the Patriot Mobile Newsmaker line? We're waiting on the guest. Okay. We'll work that in as we can before the top of the hour, and we're scheduled to speak with Congresswoman Ashley Hinson of Iowa just after the top of the hour. She is the Republican nominee for U.S. Senate. It's an open seat and one currently held by a Republican, so it's especially important for them to hold on to that. We started the program by talking about some family values and the fact that the White House Press Secretary, Caroline Leavitt, announced that she'd be leaving the role in order to focus on raising her children, which is something that I think so many can fully understand and appreciate. Well, now, of course, there's conversation about who might replace her, and that includes names that you're going to recognize. I mean, for example, Carrie Lake's name has been floated. Now, that could be really interesting because, again, she's an Iowa native of the Quad Cities region, Iowa, Illinois, went to school at the University of Iowa and was an Arizona television reporter and anchor for her career before she entered the political realm. And if you want somebody at the podium who is really smart, we used to say whip smart, and can dish it out as well as take it in the same way that Caroline Leavitt has done, that's a pretty good choice. You know, Carrie Lake is on the list. A lot of people have suggested Scott Kentucky because of how he has done as the resident punching bag on CNN, acquitting himself quite well. Thank you very much. And now he has some radio work that he does. So that's another possibility that has been mentioned a lot. I have seen some folks, and I don't know if this is just one of these flavor of the month things, but they're mentioning Spencer Pratt. Remember, he was running for mayor of L.A., and obviously very good in the media. Have no doubt about that. The only question is this the right place for that message? Now, I've also seen in some of the suggestions, the news coverage, the tweets, etc., it's like, well, now there's there are a few other people on a list. And you have to wonder when you're balancing this, the role of the White House press secretary is terribly important. There's absolutely no doubt about that. But is that is the person you put in this position, if you're taking them away from another job, well, where can they do the most good? So, for example, and I have no favorite in this race, but if you say, okay, Scott Jennings is going to be the press secretary, well, okay, that's fine, except then he's not the voice of reason on CNN, for example. The New York Post came up with a list of names, and on that list was Rachel Campos Duffy of Fox. Her husband, of course, Sean Duffy, the transportation secretary. You may not want to have two family members that closely involved in the administration. We know the president does like her work and points it out often. Similarly, Stephen Miller's wife, Katie, who, again, just recently returned from maternity leave. She's been mentioned. She has a podcast. She acquits herself very well. Monica Crowley, who is the ambassador for protocol, is on the list. And as a professional communicator, she would be outstanding in the job. We've talked to her on the radio multiple times. Jason Miller is on this short list that the New York Post came up with. Another name is Alina Haba. That she was one of the president's lawyers in that bogus New York case and served as a campaign spokesperson and did a fantastic job. She also served as U.S. attorney in New Jersey until they blocked that. So she's obviously quite talented, well-versed on the issues. And again, you need somebody who's got a bit of a track record in terms of being able to stand up at the podium and get the message across and deflect and not fall into the traps. That's the biggest thing with so many of these situations, because some of the reporters in the media room are very good and they are fair and they will present good information. And there are others who are trying for the gotcha moment. They are trying to set the trap for whoever the spokesperson is. And you have to be someone who can then adapt to that, or else you fall into the trap of being like Karine Jean-Pierre. There's a name from the past who got the nickname The Binder because when she walked out for a briefing, they'd obviously scripted who'd be asking questions, etc., and she would look down at her binder and read without looking up, read the answer. And so, you know, again, that's not the kind of extemporaneous spokesperson that you need. Now, there's nothing wrong with showing up at the podium with a binder with information so that you can have things at your fingertips. It's another thing to be reading it word for word as if it's a poem that you're reciting in third grade or something. And that was what the Biden's press secretary did far too much of. But they have a variety of names that are floating out there. And, again, the fact that there was not an immediate determination of who would take the job going forward suggests that they're just going to let it float for a little bit. You've got a very strong White House press office. You've got some chief aides. Some of them I worked with when they were doing duty at the Republican Party of Iowa prior to caucuses. And so they've got a very talented group there. And the question is, what do you want, if you're the president, what do you want this person to be? Do you want them to follow the lead of Caroline Leavitt and not be afraid to shut down the press and spark a little verbal back and forth as necessary? Do you want to diminish that role, not have daily briefings, let the president handle things when he brings the press into the Oval Office, which happens on a nearly daily basis, or then you bring some cabinet officials to the podium for briefings on certain topics, which is sort of what they did during the fill-in period. When Ms. Leavitt was on her maternity leave, they did not bring in some of the deputies or other assistance from the press office to do formal briefings. That's when they brought in cabinet members. And so it says that this this is not going to shock any of you. This president might not go according to the old method or the old form. Because, again, this is a very different time. It's not like Ron Ziegler goes out there to tell a few newspaper people and press syndicates about what the Nixon administration is going to do. It's a very different time. And so you may just not need daily briefings anymore. So we'll continue to watch. But once again, note which party is the one that supports families as the foundation of the republic and which one, well, likes to pay for mutilation of teenagers, to be quite blunt about the whole thing. All right, that's how we're going to close hour number two of the program. We'll speak with Iowa Congresswoman Ashley Hinson about her run for U.S. Senate after the top of the hour. Hope you come back. Jeff Stein in for Todd today.
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15: Maybe a shakeup in a high-profile case on Lisa Brady, Fox News. A possible plea deal reported for the accused killer of a healthcare executive.
16: Luigi Mangione's lawyers and federal prosecutors both asked for a last-minute conference tomorrow at 11 a.m. where the New York Times reports Mangione is expected to plead guilty under a federal plea deal. Mangione is facing two federal interstate stalking charges resulting in Brian Thompson's death. He faces a maximum of life in prison. The trial is set to start in January.
15: Fox's Brian Yenes. Mangione's state trial is set to begin first in September, but could be upended by a plea deal on federal charges. Two Senate Democrats want answers from the Pentagon over reports about living conditions and morale on the USS Abraham Lincoln at sea now for more than 250 consecutive days after deployment was extended because of the conflict with Iran. The acting Navy Secretary holding a meeting with family members last week. Another carrier has been scheduled to replace the Lincoln as part of a rotation plan. For now, tension with Iran remains high, with no diplomatic breakthroughs reported.
17: The Persian Gulf Strait Authority, an Iranian government agency, said Wednesday claims and repeated posts by U.S. officials that the Strait of Hormuz is no longer blocked do not change the reality. The Strait of Hormuz remains blocked and will not be reopened until Iran's conditions are accepted. This came after President Trump posted yesterday on Truth Social, saying in part the USA has total control over the Strait of Hormuz. news. Our naval blockade is being called by everyone a wall of steel, and there is nothing Iran can do about it.
15: Fox's Trey Yingst in Tel Aviv. Just getting word the Kennedy Center does plan to move forward with a two-year closure for renovations, though some outdoor programming may continue. Sources tell the Associated Press the board, made up largely of Trump allies, is doubling down on the initial plan that was blocked by a federal judge. America is listening to Fox News.
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15: Poland stops a suspected Russian plot to kill a Ukrainian-American citizen.
21: Poland's Prime Minister Donald Tusk called the plot unprecedented, saying it was the first time someone on the order of Russia tried to attack an American citizen in a NATO country. Polish authorities say last week they detained a suspect recruited by Russia, and Tusk said the American citizen, who was of Ukrainian origin, was, quote, uncomfortable for the Putin regime. A number of countries have accused Russia of poisonings and other deadly attacks against people over the years, all of which Russian officials have denied. Though intelligence officials have said since the start of the war in Ukraine in 2022, Russia has been more brazen with its efforts to eliminate certain targets. Jessica Rosenthal, Fox News.
15: A petition calling on Canada's parliament to remove U.S. Ambassador Pete Hoekstra from his post has gathered more than 100,000 signatures.
22: Hoekstra, a former Republican congressman from Michigan, has angered some Canadian lawmakers over remarks referring to Canada as the 51st state, a sentiment frequently expressed by President Trump. An organizer of the petition told the CBC she does not expect the petition to lead to Hoekstra's expulsion, but does hope it sends a message.
15: Fox's Jared Halpern at the White House, a college student hailed as a hero.
23: A star water polo player at the University of California, Davis, is praised for a heroic water rescue in Seattle, where she spotted three girls struggling in Lake Washington as she waited for a Blue Angels show. Lily Velling, who was in town for Seattle's Seafair Summer Festival at the end of July, telling Fox she knew she had to jump in when she noticed one of the girls was drowning the others in order to breathe. She managed to rescue them one by one, including the third girl, who was nearly fully submerged by the time she reached her. That girl did cough up water and regain consciousness. Later that evening at the Seafair Festival's gala, Velling was knighted Lady Guardian of Lake Washington.
15: Fox's Lillian Wu. I'm Lisa Brady. This is Fox News.
12: Here's your latest weather forecast from the Talk of the Town, 97.7 FM and 1570 AM. For today, we'll have partly sunny skies with highs in the mid-80s. For tonight, skies will be mostly cloudy with a low near 60. Friday, we'll have a chance of showers and storms with highs in the lower 80s. Friday night will be partly cloudy with a low near 60. Saturday will be mostly sunny with highs in the mid-80s. Saturday night will be mostly cloudy with a chance of rain with lows in the mid-60s. And Sunday, we'll have a chance of rain showers with highs in the mid-80s.
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0: Hello, fellow Patriots. Jeff Stein speaking to you, filling in for Todd today from the Liberty University studio at my home base in the free state of Iowa. Todd just a little under the weather with one of those summer cold things. He'll be back with you as soon as his voice allows. Gives us a chance to get together and continue this coast-to-coast conversation at 901-260-5926. Same number as always, 901-260-5926. We'll take your calls in the next segment, but let's begin this hour of the program by going to the Patriot Mobile Newsmaker line, and we welcome Iowa Congresswoman Ashley Hinson. She serves the 2nd District of Iowa, Northeast Iowa, and is the GOP nominee for U.S. Senate. Congresswoman Hinson, thanks so much for taking the time.
1: Jeff, glad to be on the show and grateful to talk to you today and all your listeners.
0: All right, so give people a sense of your background, those who may not be familiar. We see you pop up an awful lot on TV, but that's something that came pretty natural to you over the course of your past career.
1: That's right. I actually spent a decade telling Iowan stories on the morning news. So I like to say if you can get yourself out of bed on a cold Iowa morning at 2 a.m., you can do just about anything. But I think the most important part about my prior career, before I decided to get into politics, was it is about listening. It's about listening and hearing people's stories and then turning those stories into action. And so I wear my mom hat every single time I'm in Washington, D.C., telling those stories. Common sense minivan driving mom from Iowa. And I'm ready to go to take on these serious challenges for Iowans in the United States Senate.
0: You served in the State House in Des Moines, Iowa, third term in the U.S. House, and now running in the open seat in the U.S. Senate. I have said to people that this election is not close in terms of, well, we don't know whether to vote for this person or that person. There are stark differences up and down the ballot. Share, if you would, some of the differences between you for U.S. Senate in Iowa and your Democrat opponent.
1: Absolutely. Well, first and foremost, I actually show up to work. I think it's really important if you're elected to do a job, whether it's in the state legislature or in Congress or in the U.S. Senate, that you're actually showing up to vote. And I'm very proud of my 98.8% voting record these past three terms in Congress. My opponent in this race is an absentee legislator. His name is Josh Turek. He is a wheelchair Paralympian. And I will say this, he missed 58% of votes at the state capitol this year. I know Iowans, and they know that if they don't show up for work more than 50% of the time, they would be fired and would not be promoted. And Josh Turek should not be an exception to that. So he missed votes like the Iowa Farm Bill, the rural health funding deployment, getting those out, those critical dollars out to rural America. He skipped a vote to help protect kids from child abuse. So I don't think he deserves that promotion. And again, I have a strong record of delivering for Iowans every single day.
0: Talk, if you would, about some of the causes that you have advocated across the board in Washington. And I know you're very proud of your work on the Appropriations Committee because that has its hand in everything, doesn't it?
1: Well, it certainly does. And I think the most important part about my work there is we are able to conduct the much-needed oversight on the federal government. We had 4 years of President Biden. It was like a black hole getting that administration to answer questions about anything. President Trump's administration is the most transparent we've ever had, I believe, in my lifetime, certainly. And we're able to get answers to our questions, and most importantly, we're able to get accountability. So we're protecting taxpayers. We're getting rid of the waste, fraud, and abuse by cutting wasteful spending out of our budgets. But then we're also able to make critical investments in Iowa agriculture, in health care, in our nation's veterans, the people who have put their lives on the line. And so that's where I've been able to deliver back for Iowa taxpayers while still providing that much-needed accountability. I'll say this. Again, you talk about the contrast between what I bring to the table and my opponent, Josh Turek. He has talked about a 50% corporate tax rate and a 91% marginal tax rate. So what that says to me is that Turek's going to raise your taxes. He's going to side with Chuck Schumer, the Mamdanis, the Abdul al-Sayeds, like what we see out of Michigan, and that's if he even shows up to work. So I will be fighting to put more money back in your pocket. He surely will try to take it out of your pocket.
0: I know that the Republican Party of Iowa is diving into the liberal stances taken by your opponent, and they're going to talk about that at the Great Iowa State Fair tomorrow. When you go across the state, as you do, and you've hit all 99 counties, which is a tradition in Iowa politics, what do you hear from people in terms of some of these policies of the ultra-woke as opposed to you know, somebody who is concerned about fiscal restraint.
1: Yeah, well, it's very simple. It's common sense versus crazy. Not only do Iowans expect their representatives to show up, that's a common sense thing, but they also want someone who's not going to vote for these crazy policies and move them forward. And a few times my opponent did show up to vote, he voted for those things. He voted to allow kids to change their gender at school without telling the parents about it. And he voted to allow taxpayer-funded welfare benefits to go to illegal immigrants. He voted to make it so that our sheriffs who are in these sanctuary city areas would not have to comply with ICE. So I think those policies are incredibly liberal, too liberal for Iowa, too woke for Iowa. And the more Iowans are learning about Josh Stewart, the less they seem to like him. So, again, the choice in this election is simple. He's out there acting like a moderate, but it doesn't match his liberal record. So it's a choice between me, who voted to end taxes on tips, overtime, Social Security, investing in our young families by expanding the child tax credit, and someone who wants, again, to take that tax relief away for working families on day one.
0: We're speaking via the Patriot Mobile Newsmaker line with Ashley Hinson, currently Congresswoman from Northeast Iowa, Republican nominee for U.S. Senate in that open seat to preserve the Republican majority. Online, AshleyHinson.com, H-I-N-S-O-N, AshleyHinson.com. There's a nice subtle contribute button in the corner of the webpage if you are so inclined. If you like what you hear, that's for me to say and not for you to emphasize, because I'd rather you emphasize some of the things that you've been working toward. And as a member of the Appropriations Committee, I mean, you hear about it. We're going to have a $40 trillion deficit. So what are the priorities that we need to focus on? What would you advocate in the U.S. Senate?
1: Well, certainly a strong national defense can actually help save us money in the long term. So making sure we're making the right investments in our warfighters, because deterrence and peace through strength is important. We need to make those critical investments. But I think investing in American agriculture is also important. We need to be innovating. We need to be leading in that front. The other place where I think the United States really needs to lead after 4 years of Biden, who put us American energy last, we need to continue that leadership so that we have the power we need, we have the transmission that we need to be able to compete globally. That helps make sure we can make those critical investments in American manufacturing, and we can continue to advance opportunities for the American people. So those are places where I think we can make real progress. As a U.S. Senator, I will again show up and make sure we're holding the line. And the reason why this election is so critical is because Democrats think Iowa's for sale. They think that our country's for sale, and they're already pouring millions of dollars into this state because for them it's about power. For me, it's about protecting the future of the country. So you mentioned my website, Jeff, and what I would ask everyone is if you like what you're hearing, and I am going to ask because this is going to be a critical seat to hold the line, it could very well be seat number 50, please invest in our race. A yard sign costs a couple bucks. Even $5 can help us to make sure we're getting our message out across the state. And you're right. I have gone to all 99 counties. It is an Iowa tradition, but I'm going to earn it. I have never lost an election. I don't plan on starting now, but I do that the old-fashioned way by getting out there, having those kitchen table conversations with Iowans, and earning every single vote.
0: And again, you only win if you take care of home, if you take care of what the voters, your constituents, want. But there are national implications to the U.S. Senate, and it is an open seat. This question will tell us an awful lot, I think. Harder to deal with Democrats in Washington or two teenage boys?
1: Well, yeah, being a teenage boy mom certainly gets you ready to serve in Congress, and I joke about this all the time because you're constantly negotiating with unreasonable people and their personal hygiene is questionable. So I would say there's a lot of similarities between being a teenage boy mom and working in Washington, D.C. But I will say this, that it is about holding the line against some of these crazy policies. And I have always governed with the idea that I'm going to work with anybody who shares my passion and vision for getting Iowa's priorities, common sense things, across the finish line. But you betcha I'm going to fight tooth and nail against policies that I think are wacky for our country. And we are seeing that threat surface every single day of these, you know, Democrat socialist candidates who are making it through primaries, right? I don't think socialism sells in Iowa, but we have to hold the line against that creep. And again, what I mentioned, I mean, Josh Turek is masquerading as a moderate. His voting record, when he did show up, shows how liberal he is. But he would be lockstep with those socialists in the U.S. Senate if he gets that promotion. So I think Iowans are going to reject that and elect common sense. The committee comes from Iowa, so I'm looking forward to serving our state and our country in the United States Senate.
0: And again, you can help out as you listen across the United States. AshleyHinson.com, contribute button, learn more, and share the information with your friends. Congresswoman, thank you for the time. We'll let you get back to the campaign trail and talk again soon.
1: Thank you, Jeff, for having me.
0: Ashley Hinson, a congresswoman from Northeast Iowa. She is the GOP nominee for U.S. Senate. Now, that's the seat that for the past 12 years has been held by Senator Joni Ernst, who lived up to her campaign promise originally when she ran. Now, go figure. Somebody lives up to a campaign promise, right? Senator Ernst said she would serve two terms is all, and she did. So it's an open seat. Congresswoman Hinson, Republican Northeast Iowa, is the GOP candidate against the Democrat Josh Turek. And again, her website is AshleyHinson.com. And she joined us live on the Patriot Mobile Newsmaker line. 901-260-5926. If you'd like to join the Coast to Coast conversation after this short break, Jeff Stein in for Todd on the Todd Starnes Show.
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0: Welcome back to the Liberty University studio and the Todd Starnes Show. Jeff Stein filling in for Todd today. Summertime cold, just a little under the weather. He'll be back with you soon. In the meantime, did you know that Todd Starnes is a fierce defender of freedom and a great patriot? He has seen and understands what is happening to our country like few others. Now, those are not my words, although I agree. Those are the words of President Donald J. Trump, who has endorsed Todd's new book, The Golden Age, How Trump Saved America. If you order it today on Amazon in half prime, you'll have it in your hands tomorrow and have it for the weekend. And you might as well have a couple of copies on hand for friends and family. And that way, when Todd is away from the microphone, you can hear his words in your mind as you read the pages of The Golden Age, How Trump Saved America, the book released this past Tuesday by Todd Starnes. And as noted earlier, it is in the top 10 in no fewer than three categories at Amazon.com. Three different categories. Humanix Books, the publishing company that was started by Newsmax founder Christopher Ruddy. Humanix Books published this, and I got to tell you, not only is it a beautiful design in the cover, kind of that Art Deco, Great Gatsby kind of thing, it's really striking, but there are books, and I'll tell you, I get some in the mail from various publishing houses, and they're kind of light. You know, the paper's not really great quality, they're just not very heavy, and the content is not very substantial, to be honest. But I'll tell you, this book by Todd, The Golden Age, it's a good, solid book printed on nice paper. I mean, this is how we used to do things, only fitting as we talk about the best that America can be. So do get yourself a copy and get one for a friend and another for a family member. You'll be glad you did. The Golden Age, How Trump Saved America by Todd Starnes. And again, wherever you get your good books these days. We have a variety of guests that have appeared on the program today, and all of them, every single one of them, appeared on the Patriot Mobile Newsmaker line. You know, every day Americans make choices that shape our country's future. We've been talking about elections. Of course, we think about that. But you make decisions every day based upon a variety of factors. I know when I'm hiring people to do work at the house or whatever, I kind of want to know what their politics are because I don't want to support things I don't believe in, even indirectly. And when it comes to cell phone companies, well, that's even more of a direct thing. You hear these big woke brands, I don't want to pay that. I don't think you do either. What a lot of people may not realize is that Patriot Mobile is not just a wireless provider. 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We have two guests in the next half hour, in fact, both of whom will be on the Patriot Mobile Newsmaker line. I mentioned earlier today this brand new report from the Health and Human Services Department, Secretary Kennedy's department, called Wolves in White Coats. And I notice on the Twitter X machine, this is posted on the Vice President's account, there's a video where it is the Vice President, Secretary Kennedy, and others, and they're talking about this very disturbing report where medical procedures that encouraged trans support, and we're talking about treatments, puberty blockers, even surgery, they were encouraged by some hospitals and clinicians because of profit, not because it's what's best for the child. It was purely profit. And there's been a referral to the Department of Justice about it. Well, if you want to see that video, you can go to my account. I posted and retweeted it. I am on the Twitter X machine at Iowa Politics, IOWA Politics. You'll find me on Twitter and Truth Social, Instagram, all of the social media except Facebook. No, Jeff does not do Facebook, but you find me on all of them at Iowa Politics, and you'll see this video from J.D. Vance, Bobby Kennedy, about this really disturbing report, Wolves in White Coats. It's definitely our top item of conversation today. We'll get back to the St. Jude Championship after this break. Jeff Stein in for Todd on the Todd Starnes Show.

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4: News. I'm John Saucier. ICE reportedly is planning to spend as much as $20 million to give immigration officers electric shock gloves. Borders are Tom Homan defending the plan as a way to protect federal agents on Fox News Channel.
5: You've seen the videos in the past year and a half, the fights on the street where officers are overwhelmed. This would be a tool they can use to make someone compliant.
4: New York Attorney General Letitia James threatening to prosecute officers who misuse the gloves in her state. A judge temporarily pausing New York City's new second home tax after several city homeowners sued the government. New York Republican gubernatorial candidate Bruce Blakeman criticizes New York City Mayor Zoran Mamdani on Fox Business.
6: His policies are destroying the economy of New York City and will hurt the whole state. So I will have to keep him in check, and I will keep him in check. I know what to do.
4: The mayor's called the tax fair and beneficial for working New York City residents. 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
23: Here's your latest weather forecast from the talk of the town, 97.7 FM and 1570 AM. For today, we'll have partly sunny skies with highs in the mid-80s. For tonight, skies will be mostly cloudy with a low near 60. Friday, we'll have a chance of showers and storms with highs in the lower 80s. Friday night will be partly cloudy with a low near 60. Saturday will be mostly sunny with highs in the mid-80s. Saturday night will be mostly cloudy with a chance of rain with lows in the mid-60s. And Sunday, we'll have a chance of rain showers with highs in the mid-80s. 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
0: Welcome back to the Liberty University studio and the Todd Starn Show. Jeff Stein filling in for Todd today on this Thursday. Todd just a little under the weather, summer cold kind of stuff. He'll be back with you soon as his voice returns. In the meantime, purchase a copy of The Golden Age, How Trump Saved America, Todd's new book. You get it wherever you get your good books these days. And if you're an Amazon Prime member, order it now. You'll get it tomorrow. Let's go to the Patriot Mobile Newsmaker line one last time. We've done this each of the hours of the program. Pleased to welcome back Parker May, sports commentator for the mighty 990 KWAM. Well, Parker, I hate to be the guy, but it's 95 degrees in Memphis, Tennessee, and it feels like 103. That's actually an improvement over last hour, sir.
1: I find that hard to believe, Jeff. The sun continues to shine here. But, I mean, I could maybe give you a degree better, but I don't know. It's hot, and it's only 130, so I fear it could only be hotter as the afternoon goes on.
0: Yes, sir. Well, that's fair. Data doesn't lie, but firsthand impressions are even better. And so that's what it feels like at 1:30 Central Time on this Thursday. The philanthropic aspect, we talked about this a little in the first hour, but I want to hone in on it. This is the FedEx St. Jude Championship. And it's the first of three tournaments to determine the winner of the FedEx Cup for the PGA. So it's a huge thing. But for St. Jude and the patients, talk about how that aspect has continued throughout all these years.
1: Yeah, that's a really great point. The St. Jude Children's Hospital has been a staple of this event for many years. And I think what makes it even more special is the fact that the players understand that and that they go out of their way. And I think what makes it even more special is the fact that the players understand that and that they go out of their way and they take time to spend time with some patients on

0: Fantastic. And again, I have very limited experience directly, but I do cover. My station sponsors a charity pro-am as the media sponsor that the major champion, Zach Johnson, hosts each year. And you cannot find a better bunch of human beings, I found up and down the line, than these pro golfers, because they interact with the crowd. They're happy to do the media. And again, when it's a pro-am or a charity event, they could take the day off, but they donate their time to give back like this. And the community, especially in Memphis, really seems to respond to it, given the cause.
1: You're exactly right. The community really does as well, and the fans that are along the 18th hole with this ceremony taking place on Sunday afternoon, which will be a great scene in a couple of days, the fans cheer these kids on like it is the biggest day of their life. And I think that's something that makes this movie for the kids even more special.
0: And again, great impact on the Memphis community, and so many thousands of dollars raised to support the tremendous St. Jude Children's Research Hospital, and so much more tied to this whole event. All right, so I do have to admit, you're not sounding as fresh as you did 2 hours ago, my friend. Are you gonna have to mix up the electrolyte slash water mixture to keep yourself going, or because you got hours left out there, don't you?
1: Yeah, it's a really tough predicament we're in here now, Jeff. The last group is probably on hole 4 or 5 about now, so still a lot of golf news left out here at QVC Southland, but I've been trying to get no caffeine because you don't want to, it's so hot, you don't really want to have a soda out here, but we might have to see. We'll get a second wave in here, maybe we'll get another press conference in here shortly, so get us some energy, but it's all around been a great day, but it is hot, as you mentioned.
0: All right, so who's holding up better, you or Dylan?
1: I think it's Dylan right now, but he was already a little sunburned when we got here today from his past beach trip, so he's losing the sunburn battle, but he's probably winning the sweat battle just because I've been out here a little bit longer.
0: See, this is why I'm not helpful. I'm now pitting you gentlemen against one another. That's not the spirit of teamwork that the Mighty 990 was founded on. Oh, shame on me for that. The golf, though, is excellent because this course, as I understand it, is one that the players really like because it's, you were mentioning, different forms of grass than some have been used to playing on, and that adds to the interest for them. A lot of folks who don't pay much attention, they assume, okay, there's the tee box, there's a hole, okay, just hit it down the road, you know, down the fairway. But there are a lot of nuances of TPC Southwind that folks may not realize.
1: Yeah, this is the furthest course that you can just say, just hit it from point A to point B, and that's golf. When there's when there's water hazards on 11 holes, there's bunkers all over the place, you can't just hit it straight every time. You got to go a little bit left. You got to find a way to avoid the water. And me and Dylan are focusing on the 18th hole, and we've seen guys go out of their way, missing right of the fairway just to avoid the big pond on the left side. And I think that's what makes it so tough. And you mentioned the services. One of the best players in the world, Rory McIlroy, has struggled at this course multiple years. Last year, didn't even play it. 2 years ago, he struggled. And today, not off to a good start with a 74-4 over in his first round. And he says it's the Bermuda grass. He hasn't played on it since May. We talked about it when I talked to him yesterday. He hasn't seen that surface since May, so he's been really focusing on trying to get reacclimated to that surface, and still, I guess, really hasn't gotten off to the good start he wanted.
0: Do they change equipment in terms of what clubs they may use? In the old days, we'd change a depth of cleats. I don't even know if people wear cleats anymore. It's been so long since I've golfed, with good reason, because I was horrible at it. It was not safe. But do they change up techniques or equipment?
1: You do a little bit based on the services. You've seen a few of the players, especially the ones that were used to playing links golf, and they had the British Open and the Scottish Open over there in Europe. Those events require more 2 irons, 3 irons. But here with this course, it kind of events or presents more opportunity to have like a 5-wood, 7-wood, more 3-woods coming into play instead of those 2 and 3 irons where you really are trying to keep it low and powerful.
0: And the golf balls these days, I mean, the technology is improving all the time, and as it is with all equipment. But really, the golf ball itself, is that's the thing that doesn't much change, as I understand it.
1: No, it really doesn't. They're going to use the same golf ball all year round. A lot of them have special design golf balls tailored to each way they play to kind of help set them best up for each tournament.

0: And so they take their shots and they know what how they're going to hit the ball, and they find the golf ball that helps them put the ball in the best spot to win.
1: Well, we've had three very good, fun, extended conversations, Parker. Let's close by you telling us what we should all pay attention to as this tournament continues until somebody hoists the trophy on Sunday.
0: I'm going to give you a storyline that's probably not going to be the first storyline you're going to see. Everybody's going to care about the winner and how Scotty and Rory and these big names are going to be finishing. But I want to take a look at the bubble on the top 50. Guys who are battling it out, just trying to make it to next week in St. Louis for the BMW Championship. That's a story that I really love to follow as we get into Saturday and Sunday, because those guys are playing just to get to next week. And the top 50 is a big thing in the PGA Tour, because that guarantees you a spot in all the signature events. So getting that to top 50 is huge, and so that's what I'll be watching on Saturday and Sunday.
1: Wow, that's a very smart thing to watch, because, again, this is the first of the three. Parker May, sports commentator for the mighty 990. Thanks for the excellent conversation. You and Dylan, take good care and don't get yourself in any heat-related trouble today, please.
0: We'll try our best. Thank you, Jeff.
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8: Welcome back to the Liberty University studio on the Todd Starn Show. Jeff Stein filling in for Todd today. Let's close today's program by going to the Patriot Mobile Newsmaker line. And we welcome Kim Miller. Ms. Miller is founder and president of America's Women. You find them online, americaswomen.org. Ms. Miller, thanks so much for taking the time. How are you?
9: I'm great. Thank you so much for having America's Women on your program today.
8: Well, tell us, America's Women, who are you folks and what do you do?
9: Well, we're based in Arizona, but we have answered the call to go into other states because back in 2020, when everything was going crazy, a group of mainly Christian women got together, and we just saw what was going on and how so many women were just bewildered of what we could do about it. So we just started sharing information as we were learning, and we kept growing and growing, and now we have you know, somewhere around 50,000 people following us, and we've gotten impacting elections. We've just done all kinds of things to really promote families and faith and freedom, getting women informed, engaged, and voting to shift culture back to good. So that's what we're about.
10: Obviously, there are so many key issues in the November election, direction of the country being among them, and this, everything you've just mentioned, is key to that. And nothing good came out of COVID, but one small thing might have been that mothers and fathers actually got to figure out what their kids were being taught in school because of that distance learning. It's one thing for a parent, I suppose, I don't have kids, but you have raised yours, to say, well, what'd you learn in school or what'd you do in school? And the kid just kind of says a few things. But when you actually could oversee and hear these online lessons, that was a wake-up call for a lot of folks, wasn't it?
9: Oh, yes, it was. We have five kids, and our youngest son was a freshman in high school during that time, and even he was just going through, I couldn't believe the stuff that was being taught from his private school, even. So you really can't just coach when you're a parent anymore, especially if your kids are in a public school, because there is definitely, what we've learned is there is a concerted effort to really create activists at your school, to create confusion, and many of those people mean well. There could be teachers who have compassion and they want everyone to feel included, but what they end up doing is pushing kids into sexualization and confusion, which ends up destroying kids. So we're coming alongside trying to improve public schools, but also encourage school choice, you know, homeschooling and all kinds of other options so that we really take care of our kids.
10: What was the tipping point for you personally where you said, I need to do something about this, and you got together with like-minded individuals? Because it's one thing to sit back and say things are terrible. It's another to step up and run a statewide organization that then goes national.
9: Oh, absolutely. This was something that we felt God was calling us into. It was not something we just decided. We were all busy. We're raising our kids and businesses. But the tipping point was when our schools were shut down, our churches were shut down, there were race riots going on, and we women just said, wait a minute, this, what happened? We took our eye off the ball, holding our elected officials accountable. It's time for us women to roll up our sleeves and do what we do best. We get things done. We get connected. We started sharing information, and one thing that kind of happened in the Phoenix area is we were watching all this craziness happening in Portland and other cities where there were the race riots, and we read that there was a city council decision coming up to put a mural across our city hall that read Black Lives Matter. And we knew where that was going, and we just shared the word with a bunch of women, and within an hour, we had about 100 women signed up to be on the city council Zoom meeting, and they took it off the agenda. And we thought, whoa, hey, you know, we can actually get stuff done if we just get together and share the information. So,
10: like they say, nothing succeeds like success, and that's really the motivation that one needs. So as we look to this 2026 election, and our core values are on the ballot, and folks are listening across the country, they can learn more at americaswomen.org, but if people like the sound so far of what they've heard, what can they do to get involved? What's a good way to start for someone listening to this conversation on the radio?
9: Yes, thank you for asking, because we try to make it simple and easy for busy women and men to come in and to unpack what's really important. We have a newsletter every week. We also have social media where you can find out what's happening, why it matters, and what to do about it. So not just complaining about what's happening on the TV nationally, but you can make so much more impact locally. So we say shift culture, start local. So we want people to understand how they can do that, whether it's going to school board meetings, learning about what bills are at their state legislature, ways to make their message heard. So we want them to go and sign up. And it's for those people who are not even necessarily political. They're just values-based Americans who care about the issues. And our main three points during this election season, really the overarching message is it's your family on the ballot. And we even have an event happening in Arizona on September 18th called Your Family on the Ballot. But the three main issues that we see that women care most about are protecting female dignity, child innocence, and school choice. Those three tend to be on the ballot in many, many states across the country. And families and people, average people need to show up this election because there's, I think, not any more consequential election than we've had in about 50 years or so because of this the dichotomy of vision for this country. So we've got to show up.
10: And I've only got about a minute or a little more, but it sounds to me like you had motivation. There was the tipping point. You got started locally in Arizona. You had good success. You broadened out a little bit. People are now asking you what they can do to where this is now a national movement called America's Women, americaswomen.org. Sounds like you folks are very willing to chat with anybody who says, how can I do this here? If they'd like some more information, you've got all manner of ways where they can dialogue directly with you.
9: Absolutely. We want people to talk to us. We have some people interested in connecting in Ohio and some other states. We've even got people in Colorado, as crazy as things are going on there. There are people interested in saying, what can I actually do? Not just to show up at rallies and so forth, but what can I do locally to really get involved and change where I live? These things that are local really impact your kitchen table and your neighborhood. And we want people to steward their family and feel that hope that comes when they realize they can actually do something. They get excited and they find their friends. So we want them to come to our website, get connected with other people. As I said, we are expanding, starting to in other states. So whatever state you're a part of, let us know. Go to info@americaswomen.org and you can send us an email or go follow us on social media and you can message us at Instagram, Facebook, and X, and we want to get in touch with you and get started where you are.
10: All of that information is online, americaswomen.org, americaswomen.org. Great way to get the conversation started. Still plenty of time to do it, but the time to act is now. Kim Miller, congratulations on this effort so far. Thank you for sharing the information with us here on the program, and continued success to you and everyone involved.
9: Thank you so much, Jeff. I really appreciate being on your program.
10: Take good care now. And Kim Miller, the founder and president of America's Women, joined us on the Patriot Mobile Newsmaker line, americaswomen.org. It's on the ballot this year. Helen has done such a tremendous job at Team Todd in Memphis. Thank you. Dylan out there at the golf course, get some sunblock. Mr. Starnes, keep drinking that herbal tea and honey and get back behind the microphone soon. Jeff Stein filling in for Todd. Thanks, folks, for being along on this edition of the Todd Starnes Show.
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19: A possible new tool for ICE already facing pushback. I'm Lisa Brady, Fox News. Electric shock gloves proposed as a way to help subdue suspects during immigration enforcement operations.
20: See, ICE agents encounter plenty of resistance. So the glove, or generated low output voltage emitter, is designed to be applied directly to the skin to deliver a pain stimulus of up to 380 volts. The Kentucky company that makes it, Compliant Technologies, says it can help an officer gain compliance in seconds.
19: Fox's Mike Tobin.
20: Now, the ACLU has a different opinion, stating to Fox News, giving immigration agents a concealed means of delivering terrible pain is a recipe for more harm to the public and less accountability.
19: New York's attorney general warning any injuries will lead to legal action. Homeland Security hopes to start using the gloves by next March. The man accused of killing healthcare executive Brian Thompson reportedly set to plead guilty in the federal case against him. The New York Times and The Post reporting that's why a last-minute hearing was called for Luigi Mangione tomorrow.
21: If Mangione accepts a plea deal, it not only cancels the January federal trial, but could also end his state trial set to start on September 8th because of New York's double jeopardy law. That's significant because the state case is where Mangione faces actual murder charges.
19: Fox's Brian Yenes. He could still face life in prison on federal stalking counts. A hurricane watch for Hawaii's Big Island, the first one in 6 years, because of Tropical Storm Lala.
22: Just became a tropical storm at 11 o'clock Eastern. It's been out there for 4 or 5 days, just sucking in dry air, so it hasn't been able to intensify. Now 40 miles an hour, minimal tropical storm, moving west at 10, and it's about 700 miles east-southeast of where I'm standing in Hilo. The forecast track takes it near here.
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0: This is the Guy Benson Show. Griff Jenkins filling in. I have to take a moment to say that it's sad to see Caroline Leavitt go. The White House losing their strongest, one of their strongest messengers. Indeed, she has done so well. She's now taking time for her family, for her brand new daughter and her other young child. Here is Caroline talking last month with Laura Trump about that work balance life thing.
1: As you know, I had my son, our two-year-old son, Nico, in the midst of the president's 2024 campaign. And now my daughter, she's almost 3 months old already. So two under two in our household. It is incredibly busy. I literally only have time for my children and my husband and work. And everything else is just on the back burner right now, but I wouldn't have it any other way. I just try to take it one day at a time and say, okay, what time can I carve out for my children today? When do they need me? And then maybe during nap time is when I'm really putting in the work here at the office. And then trying to get home early when I can. And I'm very grateful to the president for understanding that and for empowering so many working mothers and parents here at the White House.
0: Many years ago, I worked for Tony Snow, the late great friend and mentor that went on to be George W. Bush's press secretary. And in the years he left, I got to see up close what life was like as the White House press secretary. It's an incredibly demanding job. The hours off the camera, behind the scenes, and catering to every member of the press is a 24/7, 365 job. Caroline Leavitt has done an amazing job. Tony Snow set the bar high. Caroline set it even higher. It's going to be very interesting to see who will attempt to fill those shoes. But one thing is for sure, you got to give her credit and you've got to applaud her genuineness, her skill, her talent, her intellect, and the fact that for an administration that chose to say they put family first, she is literally walking the walk and talking the talk when she is putting her family first. This is Griff Jenkins on the Guy Benson Show.
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3: Hi, I'm Jay DeMarcus of Rascal Flatts. I've had the honor of playing for our troops overseas. I'll tell you, the joy I felt getting the chance to give back to our nation's heroes is something that's stuck with me ever since. If you're currently serving or have served, I just want to say thank you. Without your sacrifice, I wouldn't get to enjoy the freedoms that we do every day. It's a debt that cannot be repaid. Thank you from the bottom of our hearts. This message is brought to you.
4: News. I'm John Saucier, Iowa Congresswoman and Republican Senate nominee Ashley Hinson, appearing on the Fox News Rundown podcast, pledging support a ban on congressional stock trading in the Senate.
5: Congress should not be a casino. It shouldn't be the best job in the world to trade on Wall Street with insider information. And so that's why I've led the charge, again, leading by example and selling all of my publicly traded stocks, and then making sure that other members of Congress can't do the same.
4: Meanwhile, in New York, a judge has temporarily paused New York City's new second home tax after several city homeowners have sued the government over this proposal. New York Republican gubernatorial candidate Bruce Blakeman criticizing New York City Mayor Zohran Mamdani on Fox Business.
6: His policies are destroying the economy of New York City and will hurt the whole state. So I will have to keep him in check, and I will keep him in check. I know what to do.
4: The mayor calling the tax beneficial for working New York City residents. 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
2: Here's your latest weather forecast from the Talk of the Town, 97.7 FM and 1570 AM. For today, we'll have partly sunny skies with highs in the mid-80s. For tonight, skies will be mostly cloudy with a low near 60. Friday, we'll have a chance of showers and storms with highs in the lower 80s. Friday night will be partly cloudy with a low near 60. Saturday will be mostly sunny with highs in the mid-80s. Saturday night will be mostly cloudy with a chance of rain with lows in the mid-60s. And Sunday, we'll have a chance of rain showers with highs in the mid-80s.
0: Of immigration and the Trump administration and the president's attempt to restore some order in this country, because we keep seeing in case after case the illegal aliens that many have been running loose in this country for years without any enforcement, and many who came in the 10 to 12 million under the Biden administration. And there's a case out in California. You may have seen the video. It is horrific. An illegal alien from Venezuela named Marcos Iriarte Valdez stabbing a 68-year-old man in his garage. Valdez was going to rob the garage, ended up stabbing this man, Todd Stewart, 68 years old, stabbed him to death right there in his yard, outside of his garage. In the history of Marcos Iriarte Valdez is very interesting and sadly very common in sanctuary jurisdictions, sanctuary cities, in sanctuary states like California. And Marcos Iriarte Valdez came to the U.S. in 2007 illegally. By 2025, September of last year, DHS requested a detainer. They put a detainer on him. So you understand how ICE works. They identify, locate, and target illegal criminal aliens, particularly those with criminal histories, for removal. These illegal criminal aliens actually get due process, and then it is their job, ICE's job, to enforce the laws that were on the books. That's all they're doing, enforcing laws that are on the books to remove that illegal alien, particularly when he or she is a threat to the community. So he comes in 2007. By 2025, there's a detainer on him. In April of this year, he's arrested after multiple burglaries in a sanctuary jurisdiction like California in Contra Costa. He is released. In August, this is just days ago, in August, he's arrested for violating his home detention monitoring. So he gets arrested for violating the monitoring. A judge then, a day later, on August 5th, allows him to be released pending his trial. This is an illegal alien who's committed burglaries, is on home detention, violates that home detention monitoring, and a judge releases him the very next day, August 6th. 68-year-old Todd Stewart is killed by Valdez in his yard.

0: Benson Show. Griff Jenkins filling in for a guy. I got to get to this real quick. What is going on in the WNBA? And they held their meeting yesterday, the WNBA putting out a statement saying that they're going to engage these conversations for weeks and months. It's going to take them months to figure out what the W in their name stands for. Clay Travis had a great discussion with Hannity talking about that. And in it, he went on to point out, you know, the coach, Sophie Cunningham's coach of the Indiana Fever, Stephanie White, said that love will win and go to hell in the same sentence. Good for Sophie Cunningham. You know, I hope she stays. We'll see where it goes. It's chaos. This is Griff Jenkins on the Guy Benson Show.
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3: I'm Joe Don Rooney from Rascal Flatts, and I absolutely love being a part of this band. It's an honor and really a lot of fun. 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When you see a friend feeling the effects of stress, let them know you're there for them. Sometimes that's all they need. This message is brought to you by the U.S. Air Force.
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4: An accused killer due back in court. I'm Lisa Brady, Fox News. And there are reports Luigi Mangione may plead guilty in the federal case against him.
5: Mangione faces two federal interstate stalking charges resulting in United Healthcare CEO Brian Thompson's death, carrying a maximum of life in prison without parole.
4: Fox's Brian Yenis. A guilty plea could scuttle his upcoming state murder trial because in New York has a double jeopardy law. A senior DOJ source tells Fox there is no plea deal in the federal case. Just getting word, a jury has been seated for the Las Vegas trial over the 1996 killing of rapper Tupac Shakur. Two Senate Democrats want more information about conditions on an aircraft carrier deployed to the Middle East after loved ones reported several incidents of sailors trying to jump from the ship.
6: Both U.S. Senator Richard Blumenthal of Connecticut and Senator Ruben Gallego of Arizona are now demanding answers from Pentagon officials about the lengthy deployment of the aircraft carrier USS Abraham Lincoln. They're both raising concerns about living conditions aboard ship following 250 consecutive days at sea with repeat activities in the Iran war. The senators' demands come after a report in the Pentagon-operated newspaper Stars and Stripes quoting family members of sailors expressing concerns over living conditions and mental health.
4: Fox's Evan Brown, the acting Navy secretary, holding a town hall event with family members last week. The Lincoln's original deployment was extended because of the conflict with Iran. Hawaii's Big Island under a hurricane watch for new tropical storm Lala.
7: Those winds come in tomorrow night and Saturday. We're going to squeeze out up to a foot of rain, so flash flooding, mudslides are a big concern. Also, big surf across all of the south and east-facing shores of the chain of the Hawaiian Islands.
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12: I'm Liz Claman, and this is the Fox Business Report.
13: The major averages ending higher, with the S&P 500 clinching its 27th record close of the year, following softer-than-expected wholesale inflation data for July and growing confidence that the Fed won't raise interest rates soon. The producer price index was flat from the previous month. After a decline in June for the year ending in July, the PPI moderated to 4.7%. The Magnificent Seven big-cap tech stocks were mostly higher, and shares of Workday surged 17% after Reuters reported that private equity firm Silver Lake is in talks to acquire the human resources and financial management software company. The Dow winners, Goldman Sachs, Salesforce, and Visa. The Dow decliners, Cisco, United Health Group, and McDonald's. The Dow up 70 points, the Nasdaq higher by 215, S&P 500 up 50. That's your Fox Business Report. I'm Hillary Barsky, invested in you.
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16: 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For today, we'll have partly sunny skies with highs in the mid-80s. For tonight, skies will be mostly cloudy with a low near 60. Friday, we'll have a chance of showers and storms with highs in the lower 80s. Friday night will be partly cloudy with a low near 60. Saturday will be mostly sunny with highs in the mid-80s. Saturday night will be mostly cloudy with a chance of rain with lows in the mid-60s. And Sunday, we'll have a chance of rain showers with highs in the mid-80s.
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0: Welcome back, everybody, to the Happy Hour. I am Griff Jenkins, your humble DC correspondent, filling in for Guy Benson, and we're back here with Byron York. You're not seeing establishment Democrat leadership really trying to speak out and take on this socialist push to the left within that party. You're not seeing it in Hakeem Jeffries, who's just saying that, well, we'll see what happens. You know, I'll worry about the socialist takeover of the Democrat Party after the midterms. It's like, what? You are the minority leader of the House, and they are coming for you. At Claire Valdez, a DSA candidate here in New York City, back in that primary, you remember she won, and at her victory party, they were chanting, you're next, about Hakeem Jeffries. Chuck Schumer has done very little, if any at all, to speak out against the socialist surge. And where is Chuck Schumer talking about Hassan Piker and knocking him down? Because after all, Schumer is the most powerful Jew in Congress. He's the Senate minority leader, wrote a book about anti-Semitism, and yet you don't see him. And so it's starting to feel a little bit like there's going to be not much resistance from Democratic leadership or moderate mainstream Democrats to push back from just handing the keys over to this socialist surge.
1: I do think some of those figures you mentioned are afraid about the rise of democratic socialism in their backyards. You saw those two congressional seats. Well, there were three that went to DSA candidates, but two of them in which they knocked off established multi-term democratic incumbents, and they were in basically Brooklyn and Queens and a little bit of Manhattan in New York City. And you have to remember that the national leader of the Democratic Party in the Senate and the national leader of the Democratic Party in the House are both from Brooklyn.
0: Right.
1: There's a lot of geographic diversity there. Of course, the president is from Queens, so there's your diversity right there. But they're from like ground zero where this stuff is really, really happening. And of course, the city elected a DSA mayor, Zoran Mandami. So when you're talking about this phenomenon, clearly it's focused, kind of hyper-focused in New York City. I think that the extraordinary thing that we saw in Michigan and Wisconsin was it moved from some House district races. Now, House districts usually have about 750,000 people in them, to statewide races. I think Michigan has about 10 million people in it. And a DSA candidate or DSA adjacent candidate won a statewide race primary in Michigan and just barely lost statewide primary race in Wisconsin. So the DSA took a step up from doing well in congressional districts. And remember, they've done well in state legislatures and in city councils as well. There are, you know, like in Chicago and L.A., there are significant numbers of DSA members on the city councils. So I think that the fear for Democrats now is to see the DSA break through to the statewide level. And, of course, they don't want to. Chuck Schumer, who knows if he's going to stay in the job, but he wants Democrats to win the Senate. And you don't do that by telling the most energetic wing of the party to get lost.
0: No, you sure don't. You're talking about, it really is, when you look at what happened in Michigan versus what happened in Wisconsin with Francesca Hahn getting knocked down. And as I just mentioned, David Crowley now taking over. You know, that governor's race is going to be very interesting because Congressman Tom Tiffany now running for the governor's office. How do you see the more mainstream Democrat, David Crowley, who, by the way, does have fairly progressive ideas when it comes to things like health care, Medicare for all, and that sort of stuff? He's singing the song straight off the sheet music. But how do you see the Tiffany-Crowley race sizing up?
1: Normally, you would say that you would expect the Democrat to win this. And I think there was this weird moment when Francesca Hahn was leading by 20 points
0: right
1: in the polls. Now, I actually wrote about this. I looked into this. I mean, some of these polls were really, really skewed. I'm not saying they were done intentionally, but some of them grossly overcounted or overestimated the number of young voters who would take part in the primary, and they grossly underestimated the number of over 65 voters who would take part in the primary. And thus, they got this huge lead for Francesca Hogg. So but for this moment, it looked like there was some sort of wave sweeping over Wisconsin, which wouldn't be unprecedented. Mm-hmm. I mean, Wisconsin has kind of been on the socialist vanguard in the 20th century. So it seemed like something really, really big was going on. But then, with the very, very narrow victory of David Crowley, it seems like it's a little more normal as far as the race is concerned. Mm-hmm. And, you know, Tiffany seems to be a really solid candidate for Republicans. But I do think just in general, Crowley will have a lot of sort of built-in advantages running as a Democrat.
0: I'll give you the last 30 seconds here, and that is, you know, as we've been sort of sizing this up, and again, Florida is our next test, but you do have out in Colorado, Milad Kiros, the DSA-backed candidate, Rob in Pennsylvania. It's not just in New York, it's New York, Colorado, Michigan, if you're being honest about it, and possibly Florida. Will we ultimately have the takeaway of the midterms, regardless of how, we don't know how it's going to go with the majorities and whether the Democrats take one or both, but will it be undeniable that you'll be writing the day after that the Democratic Socialists have finally actually arrived instead of just being something talked about in a coffee shop or a college classroom?
1: My guess is the answer is going to be no. My guess is we're going to be saying after the midterms that the issues that we thought were important really were important, that is the cost of living and the economy in general. And that President Donald Trump is really pretty unpopular at the moment. My feeling is those are going to be the things that are going to matter the most in the midterms, barring some, you know, enormous world-shaking event that we don't know about. So my guess is no. You're going to look at this Democratic moment cresting, DSA moment cresting in the primaries, but not establishing a new level in general election.
0: Great insight, as always, Byron York, chief political correspondent for the Washington Examiner, and my colleague here at Fox News. Byron, thanks so much for taking time.
1: Thank you, Griff.
0: Hang tight. A whole lot more coming up in the happy hour.
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4: Fox News, I'm Carmen Roberts. Luigi Mangione may change his plea tomorrow on federal charges in the killing of UnitedHealthcare CEO.
5: Mangione's lawyers and federal prosecutors asked for a last-minute conference tomorrow at court as the New York Post and the New York Times report Mangione is expected to plead guilty under a federal deal.
4: Fox's Brian Yannis. Iran insists the Strait of Hormuz is under its control after President Trump said this.
6: I think we will keep it. Our naval blockade is being called by everyone a wall of steel, and there is nothing Iran can do about it. Fox Iran says, shoots back. It can do plenty about it.
4: Fox's Jonathan Hunt in Tel Aviv. And the Kennedy Center Board votes again to add President Trump's name to the building's facade. 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
8: This is Seth Leibson for townhall.com. Representative Alexandria Ocasio-Cortez recently told a credulous Jonathan Carl of ABC that woke 1.0 was crazy when asked about certain Democratic Socialists of America's candidates' positions from the recent past. She then went on to state, quote, "During COVID, there was a huge opening of the Overton window. We were shut down. I think that during lockdown, rhetoric in that time is not rhetoric that we would use today," close quote. It didn't occur to Carl to ask what COVID had to do with nostrums, like abolishing the police, men could be women, Thanksgiving should be canceled, riots if from the left were peaceful. Of course, the answer is nothing. And if Woke 1.0 is now passé, why? And is it better than Woke 2.0, which now includes defending and marching for terrorist organizations, including the day after they slaughtered hundreds of innocents, including dozens of Americans? AOC is a member of the DSA. Their party has a number of Marxist caucuses today. If Woke 1.0 is outdated, beware Woke 2.0. It's better labeled Marxist Islamism.
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14: Here's your latest weather forecast from the Talk of the Town, 97.7 FM and 1570 AM. For today, we'll have partly sunny skies with highs in the mid-80s. For tonight, skies will be mostly cloudy with a low near 60. Friday, we'll have a chance of showers and storms with highs in the lower 80s. Friday night will be partly cloudy with a low near 60. Saturday will be mostly sunny with highs in the mid-80s. Saturday night will be mostly cloudy with a chance of rain with lows in the mid-60s. And Sunday, we'll have a chance of rain showers with highs in the mid-80s.

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0: This is Franklin Graham. I think when there's a crisis anywhere in the world, God wants us to be there, to care for those that are suffering.
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2: Fox News, I'm John Saucier. President Trump claiming the Navy has total control over the Strait of Hormuz. Iran says it's closed and won't reopen until the United States meets a list of demands, including reparations. Vice President J.D. Vance on Fox says Iran is not committed to peace.
3: The Iranians sometimes make commitments that they don't honor. They make a deal, they don't honor the deal.
2: Energy Secretary Chris Wright says 9 million barrels of oil are coming through the Strait every day, but data from analytics firm Kepler shows traffic is at a three-month low. The Republican Senate race in South Carolina is now a runoff between Senator Darlene Graham and Congressman Ralph Norman. Norman on Fox Business says he thinks Graham just doesn't have the experience.
4: It's interesting that, you know, she's never had a record. I like her, but it's somebody that is not, you can't train on the job with something this important.
2: Senator Graham took on her role as senator following her brother Senator Lindsey Graham's passing in July. 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
10: Fox News. I'm Carmen Roberts. U.S. military is sending a ship to replace the USS Abraham Lincoln in the Middle East amid concerns over living conditions after more than 250 days of deployment.
11: The relief comes after families of service members grilled the acting Navy secretary in an intense town hall. According to Stars and Stripes, one wife reportedly got a message from her husband saying he hopes he doesn't wake up tomorrow. Another person went overboard but was rescued.
10: Fox's Jackie Heinrich. USS George Washington is the replacement aircraft carrier. What could become a hurricane is aiming for Hawaii's Big Island and could make landfall Saturday.
12: If it makes a landfall, it'll be only the seventh landfalling storm or hurricane in the Hawaiian Islands in about 75 years.
10: Fox Weather's Mike Seidel says it appears that Lala will pass south of the islands. America's listening to Fox News.
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1: You guys just didn't want it bad enough. That should have been an easy win. What were you doing out there? You gotta hustle. You could have made that play if you'd been open.
2: On the car ride home after the game, when you think you're helping by telling me what I did wrong and what I need to work on, all I hear is that I'm not good enough, that I'm supposed to be perfect, that it's not okay to lose. On the car ride home,